Welcome to another fantastic night of the roller rink. Hi there, I'm Sue Moll, and I'll tell you what, I have never had so much fun on the radio, and I hope you're having fun too. The bass kicked in, the floor was packed. Remember lacing those roller skates? The fun times we had at the roller rinks. You couldn't help but roll along to this classic groove. Ooh, you bet. It's the Commodores and Brick House on 92.7 WOB.

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Hey there, I'm Sue Mullen. If you could bottle up that feeling of a perfect Saturday night at the rink, it might sound exactly like this. Yeah, smiles, laughter, wheels rolling under those colorful lights.

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rink, and I'm sure hoping all these memories are coming back. Everybody knew the moves. Everybody joined in. It didn't matter if you were the best skater or just hanging on to the wall so that you didn't fall. We all loved the roller rink, didn't we? My goodness, these memories, these feelings, these fun times, they're all back with us tonight on 92.7 WOBM.

It's the roller rink. I'm Sue Moll on 92.7 WOBM. There was always that one song that made everyone skate a little faster, a little bit better, and a smile giant, right? That smile was a little bit bigger for a lot of us. It was this one. But hey, thank you to Cheryl in Point Pleasant Beach for writing me. She wanted to hear Mickey. I agree.

You know, the roller rink was instant energy. We wanted to get up, we wanted to skate, and it was this one that got my girlfriends up and going. Aaron and Deb, this is for you. Wake me up before you go. Let's go skating.

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It's the Roller Rink on 92.7 WOBM. Hi, I'm Sue Moll, and the neon lights were glowing. The DJ knew exactly what the crowd wanted. This song always delivered. 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Welcome to the Roller Rink. 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

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Hi, I'm Sue Moll. 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This was one of those. At the roller rink, we were ready to get out there and groove. On the roller rink in 92.7 WROBM.

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It is time to feel good, of course. Yes, it is. It's the Roller Rink every Saturday night. Hi there, I'm Sue Moll on 92.7 WOBM. I bring you the best of the Roller Rink. 70s, 80s, 90s music. If there was ever a song built for roller skating, this just might be it. The title alone, Ain't No Stopping Us Now. You want to go skating with me? Do you have those memories? I hope you do. And I hope you're having some fun on this Saturday.

Welcome to the Roller Rink on 92.7 WOBM. Hi there. I'm Sue Moll, and this is where we hear the memories, the smiles, the laughter, the lights, the disco ball, all your favorites at the Roller Rink. And everybody thought they could moonwalk after hearing this one, right? But the truth, most of us were trying not to fall. Welcome to the Roller Rink on 92.7 WOBM. I'm loving these memories. I'm hoping you are too.

the roller rink. And I'll tell you what, the lights dimmed. Let's go back. The lights dimmed. The music got louder. Suddenly, the whole rink felt like the coolest place on earth. You remember that? This one always kept my wheels turning. Maybe yours too. It's a great one. Funky Town. On the roller rink on 92.7 WOBM.

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That's our song every Saturday night. Good times on the roller rink. Hi there, I'm Sue Mahler, 92.7 WOBM. How about this one? Michael Jackson. When the DJ played Michael Jackson at a roller skating rink, we were up, we were going. We were waiting for that disco ball to fall. 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It's Rock With You at the Roller Rink on 92.7 WOBM.

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from Brick wrote me, hey, hey, she wanted to hear Hurt So Good from John Mellencamp. Beth, thank you so much for sharing your memories at the roller rink. I want to hear what you want to hear. Your memories from the roller rink. App chat me. 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It's the best roller rink songs in 2 hours. We're doing it together at the roller rink.

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11: The general public is getting the chance to explore a watered-down version of Anthropic's new AI model. Rory O'Neill reports.
12: 2 months after the debut of its Mythos, Anthropic is rolling out a light version dubbed Claude Fable 5. The company says this version specializes in knowledge work and engineering, but has safeguards to block responses in specific high-risk areas, including cybersecurity and biology. It will be available to its enterprise customers and paid subscribers. The rollout comes as Anthropic considers an IPO that could happen later this year.
11: SpaceX and XAI being sued by Mississippi residents who say a power plant supporting the local data centers creates an inescapable noise that's ruined their health and property values. The class action suit filed in federal court on behalf of more than 10,000 people says Elon Musk's companies have created a public nuisance. And Apple's foldable iPhone might be right around the corner. Multiple outlets report it could be out as early as September. Bloomberg and others say it would run on iOS 27. Tech Report, I'm Mark Mayfield.
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0: August was born 3 pounds, 9.8 ounces. 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It's shifting. I look through his eyes. I envision a whole future with him already. To throw the first football to him, give him ice cream for the first time. My life is now devoted to his life.
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14: Low blood pressure is emerging as one of the main culprits in your chances of developing Alzheimer's. An American Heart Association journal study released Wednesday ties it to about double the Alzheimer's odds in the U.S. and triple the odds in the U.K. Researchers viewed roughly 800,000 adult health records in both countries. Low blood pressure showed the strongest link ahead of high blood pressure, stroke history, and irregular heartbeat. Some opioid addiction patients are getting more time to receive substitute medications beginning in July. A DEA rule published this week gives doctor's offices and addiction treatment centers 45 days to use certain pharmacy-sent medication. DEA says the longer window could mean fewer missed appointments, less wasted medicine, and more patients treated. The old limit was 14 days. Health update, I'm Sarah Lee Kessler.
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1: 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We'll have codes every single day, Monday through Friday. 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
1: 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We'll have codes every single day, Monday through Friday. 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
1: 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We'll have codes every single day, Monday through Friday. We'll tell you those times starting in the morning with Sean and Sue.
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1: 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We'll have codes every single day, Monday through Friday. We'll tell you those times starting in the morning with Sean and Sue.
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1: 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We'll have codes every single day, Monday through Friday. We'll tell you those times starting in the morning with Sean and Sue.
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1: 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We have codes every single day, Monday through Friday. We'll tell you those times starting in the morning with Sean and Sue.
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1: Yeah, we want to send you to New York City. We'll have codes every single day, Monday through Friday. 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

0: The following program has been paid for by Jasper Spine Institute. The opinions expressed on this program are not necessarily those of Town Square Media, its affiliates, or advertisers.
1: Welcome to Of What Remains, the show that proves the best things in life aren't just memories, they're milestones. We're traveling back to the vibes of Saturday morning cartoons and the sound of a dial-up modem connecting us to a brand new world. Your host, Jeremy Vickers, will dive into what's left behind and celebrate what stays with us in these modern times. This is Of What Remains, and here's Jeremy.
2: Hey, everybody. It's your old pal, Jeremy, and we're back again for another episode of What Remains. So, well, let's see. Last weekend was Easter. I hope everyone had a happy one. I went to my Auntie Helen and my Uncle Vic's, saying hello to my Uncle Vic, because I know he listens. And yeah, we had a blast, as always, at the Uncle Vic's place and Auntie Helen's. The girls and Gavin are the highlight, you know, Madison, Chelsea, and they're all grown up, and it's nice to see them, because you know, I'm so proud of them. I'm like a surrogate godfather to them, and I absolutely adore both of them. And Gavin's no different. He is he's one of those special kids, you know, like he's a man now, I guess. He's it's crazy when family grows up on you, and you've got to wait for the next generation for more babies to start crying and come into your family's life. But yeah, we had a great time. Brought Papa with us, and Smaggie. Benjamin's still at Harvard. We won't see him for another 5 weeks, but he's killing it there. He's absolutely killing it. And for those of you who don't know, my son he's got a double major at Harvard. It's his sophomore year, mathematics and molecular and cellular biology. So yeah, we stopped being able to help him with his homework when he was like four. You know. Oop. Yeah, that was my phone. My dial tone is Brass Monkey from the Beastie Boys, if you guys were curious. And let me bring up my sponsor, Dr. Gabriel Jasper of the Jasper Spine Institute. Nope, that's not it. Right here. You can call and make an appointment today by dialing 732-262-0700. It's up on your screen right now. If you're listening to my recording of tomorrow's radio show on WOBM 92.7. And yeah, I mean, Dr. Gabriel Jasper, he's my buddy. He is a genius like you've never seen before. Like, he's such a character, and you can have such a laugh with him. Right. But then you know that, like, inside him, there's this all this knowledge that's just stored away, and medical knowledge. They didn't teach him to specialize in Bologna, Italy. They taught him everything. So, yeah, you're going to a specialist, but it's a specialist who knows everything also. So what doctor do you want to go to for your pain? Me, I chose Dr. Gabriel Jasper. I couldn't walk, couldn't stand, couldn't sit for 5 years nearly. And four visits, that was it, with Dr. Gabriel Jasper, and he changed my life. He can change your life too, and your families, and anybody you know. Just talk. You see somebody like, I got pain here, or my sciatica, or my this or that. Tell them, like, yeah, no, I heard about this guy on the radio. It's not just marketing. It's real life. And that's a very important distinction to make. So if you are suffering from pain, please go see my pal, Dr. Gabriel Jasper. He changed my life. He'll change your life too. And you can do that by making an appointment at 732-262-0700. For more information about Dr. Gabriel Jasper, go to jaspermd.com. And for those of you listening on the radio, you don't have to wait too long to hear from Dr. Gabriel Jasper, because Painless with Dr. Gabriel Jasper comes on right after my show. And you'll hear he and I talking about pain and what he can do for you. So that's pretty cool. We had a great Easter, family, you do that. And Helen always creates this like amazing spread. It's quite outstanding. So today we're going to talk about, we're going to talk a little bit about mental health. I'm going to open up about myself. I suffer from anxiety and deep depression. That's something that came upon me. And you know what? I was stupid and I was uneducated when I was younger. I used to say that, now what do you need a psychiatrist for, a psychologist? You could just snap out of it. You know, it's not easy as that. And I wish it were. You always think that, like, if you knew what was wrong with you, you'd be fine. Well, I know what's wrong with me, and I'm not fine. It's an internal battle just to feel comfortable in yourself. That's for me anyway. That's what it is. It's not about my outer shell, what I look like, or anything like that. It's just I don't feel comfortable inside my body, inside me. Let's just say. And sometimes it becomes very grueling, and I never want to take it out on folk. Like, my wife's the closest person to me, so. And sometimes she gets a little backlash, and I always try to apologize for it after the fact. But sometimes it's difficult. Sometimes it, and you say, okay, well, go see a psychiatrist or a psychologist and see what they can do for you. Well, the first one I went to a psychologist, and she just described me as a perfect storm, like this nightmare inside me, but yet I'm still holding myself together. That's not what I want to hear. I don't want to hear like, oh, I'm perfectly effed up. I want to be told that, yeah, we know what's wrong with you. Here, just take that and you'll be cool. I am on Xanax for my anxiety, and I only take it when I feel it coming on, or my wife tells me to, because she can see it in me before I can. And then depression medicine I take, and it doesn't always stop it. It doesn't flip a switch off in your brain where you, and then you think, oh hey, I'm not depressed anymore. You can get sad, and I find that when I get sad, I'm deeper. My sadness is deeper than it ever used to be. And that has a lot to do with family you've lost over the years, specifically us. I lost my dad. I lost my mother-in-law. And I talk to them every day. I do. There's pictures of them on the wall as I'm coming down the stairs, and on the second landing, I stop and I look at them and I talk to them, and I tell my mother-in-law how beautiful she looks today, and I tell my dad how much I miss him. These are just things I've decided to do through my day to help my mental illness, your mental illness, people are afraid of that term, but like the thing is that if you don't think you have mental illness, believe me, you've got a mental illness. There's not a person alive that isn't affected in some way, shape, or form by this. We've all lived a sweat locker of a life, and it affects you over time. I thought I was cool in the gang back in the day. Nothing could touch me. Wouldn't let anything touch me. And now, no, it gets to you. And sometimes it hits you later in your life. So what did I do when I realized that it's at its worst? I went back to my first teacher. And I went to see what he says. Now, you may remember teachers at school, and I've talked about mine. This teacher was not in school. He was a teacher we all had, really. But I won't mince words. It's I'll draw this out. Mr. Rogers, for Mr. Rogers' Neighborhood. I know it sounds weird, but I go back to him, and he teaches me how to be a better person. He taught me when I was a child to be a good person. And now in my later life, I need to learn those lessons again. So, yeah, I got like the PBS app and has like all of his episodes on there from way back. And I binge watched them all, you know. And some of them are great. Some of them have little segments on like Discovery Channel. They'll have like something like how it was made, you know. Mr. Rogers was doing that before anybody was, you know. You wanted to know how crayons were made or some other thing, candy or whatever. He would take a trip to within his neighborhood. He would walk over too. He wouldn't take buses. Everything was within walking distance in Mr. Rogers' Neighborhood. And he would just go over to the factory. He knew the owner because everyone knows Fred Rogers. And he would teach him and his friends, including me, how things worked. The morality lessons he taught through puppets with the land of make-believe, or just sitting at the kitchen table, you know, while he's mixing up some dough or clay. And he would talk to you about things like, you know, when the divorce rate started to spike, he would sit down and he would tell children like it wasn't their fault. Don't ever think it was. And he explained it in such a wonderful way. You know, like there was not a negative bone in Fred Rogers' body. And he means so much to me. And he gets me out of my depression. He does. Now, this may not be the thing for you. I understand that. But you have to find that thing. You know? You have to find your version of Mr. Rogers, something that you can do, sit down, and actually, really makes a difference in you. And then there was like, you know, Lady Elaine Fairchild. She was the one with the boomerang. She had a boomerang. Like it was like, I think it was permanently attached to her hand. And she had this like merry-go-round museum in the land of make-believe. She was always a troublemaker. But then there was like in Mr. Rogers' town, there was always the baker. I can't remember his name. Although trivia-wise, the baker on Mr. Rogers was actually one in the first cell in Silence of the Lambs, the big guy. Smiling when Clarice Starling walked past. That's just a little trivia. Another trivia is not Lady Elaine, Lady Marilyn, the human woman. She had a chance to be Barbara in A Night of the Dead, Night of the Living Dead, sorry. And she went and talked to Fred Rogers about it, and he told her that you know, she's on his show and she needs to maintain a pure sort of thing. So she didn't accept the position. Does that do her career any good? No. But you know what, though? The girl who played Barbara on A Night of the Living Dead, you know, went nowhere either. So I think she made the better choice and just stayed with Fred Rogers. He was based out of Pittsburgh, Pennsylvania. And I'm not the only one. Like, Maggie has a deep respect for him. Like, very. She knows how important he was to generations of kids and to me. How important he was and is to me. He's one of those, you know, if you've ever been asked, you know, name a celebrity who, alive or dead, that you would like to meet, Fred Rogers is tied, number one, and then Groucho Marx, number two, right there. But they're head to head. When I watch him, when I watch his shows, I can pay attention, I can drift off. But the one thing I am is at ease and calm, more calm. The kind of calm that you need when moments ago you didn't think calm could exist anymore. And that's what I find with my first teacher. And yeah, you know, he taught me a lot of things, like appreciation, right? We're so caught up in all the things that we want. And, you know, you can be appreciative about things where it's not about another person. You can be appreciative in your heart and soul. An internal, personal feeling of appreciation. Appreciating that you're alive. Me, I like to look up at the stars at night. Just looking up. I like looking up at the trees. I like looking at the wee birdies. How fragile they look and how quick they are. I mean, there's just so much out there to be appreciative of. And I think he once said, he referred to it as graceful receiving. What a wonderful phrase that is. And he said, if we gracefully receive what is given to us, that too is a great gift to give back. When my kid was little, and he was given a present and he didn't like it, you know, he would act like he didn't like it. We had to teach him. No, you know, it's okay not to like it, but you don't show that to the person giving, you know, you receive it gracefully. And he learned. And that was a great and strong lesson to learn, especially if you were having trouble with it. I appreciate my wife. I always appreciate my wife. You know that. I talk about her like crazy on here, but I do. She's amazing, you know? It's like over 15 years later and you're still realizing you found the right one, you know? That's how it can be sometimes. And that makes me feel better, you know? That makes me feel appreciative, gives me a graceful sense of receiving from her. I had a meeting this week at Jasper's, and I was meeting with Comcast because I'm, for those of you who don't know, I make all the TV commercials and the radio commercials for Jasper Spine Institute. I have other clients, but he's my number one. And where was I? Oh, yeah. So I met with Comcast, and these guys are my buddies, Kevin and Justin. Kevin and I started working our jobs at the very same time, and I was new-ish to marketing. I knew marketing, but I didn't know medical marketing, and I was learning that on the fly. I was learning that. And Kevin was just in, and we started advertising with him. He was a sales rep from Comcast. Now he's like one of the biggies, and I'm so happy for him. He has a beautiful wife, a beautiful family, and you know, you get, I hate saying the words like this because people think you're tossing religion in their face, but it's a blessing to have friends like that. I know. I've had friends that I thought were like that and weren't. Or maybe it was me that was the problem. That's the funny thing about life. Everything can spin completely, 180, 360. And you're still discovering things about yourself. Not, sometimes they're not great. You know, I know there was a problem with me when I was younger. But anyway, that's not what I'm talking about today. So yeah, I got to meet with them and we were talking about, like, we had a meeting years ago when these apps for like television apps were starting to come up, like Disney Plus and all of that. And I told them, I says, you know, Comcast has got to take notice of this because this is going to take them out of the picture real soon. And I think that's already begun. People are buying these apps and then they're canceling their cable because what's the point? All you're really getting from your television network is 13 channels. You can get the rest by streaming it online. You don't need a television box or anything like that. And now, with AI coming, here's my next prediction. Because I was right about that. Apps took over everything. And now you're not paying one bill. You're paying like a dozen just to get to see the movies that you want to see. And even so, you don't... I mean, like, there should be no reason at all. And I was telling him this. That I shouldn't be able to watch anything I want. Like, I should be able to see, like, if there's a movie, I should be able to find it. Like, last night, I was looking for Dirty Harry because I wanted to rewatch the series. And you can't stream it anywhere. You have to pay for it or rent it. And I won't do that. But, you know, you pay for so many apps. Like, what the heck is going? But they cycle through them all like that. And you got to wait for them to cycle back. And that's where they get you. See, that's the trap with these apps that you don't realize. You think you're going to, okay, I'm going to get these, and that should be good enough. And then you realize, boy, there's a lot of movies I can't see because they're just not streaming. Like, where are they? Where'd they go? And big movies, too. The type of movies you'd watch over and over again. Where the heck did they go? Well, now, this is my newest prediction. We were talking about AI, okay? The possibilities and the current dangers of AI. I'll get to that. We were talking about how, well, I said, we're not that far away from dropping an ebook into an AI and the AI maybe taking a certain amount of time will produce a movie for you based on what you just put in. They're already doing that with books. Okay. And they're already making like movie scenes. And then they can already use actors' likenesses and voices. Actors are selling their likenesses and voices because they know this is the way the world's going. You'll be able to just drop a book into AI and it'll just make the movie for you. And you could probably even say, you know what? I'd like this to star so-and-so and so-and-so and so-and-so. And it will. That will be the utter downfall of cable television. You're not going to need anything. You can tell the AI, create a news show and tell me today's news. And it'll create, you know, Anchorman, you know, show you the videos of the what's going on in the world. And the implications of that are ginormous, because that means it's not just cable TV crashing. That's Hollywood crashing. All of these stars, all these movie stars that, you know, they're your heroes until you find out there's child trafficking or some other effing thing. But with this, with AI, you don't have to worry about that. You're guaranteed everyone and any performer that's in your movie on AI doesn't exist, really. Even if they look like someone who does. And I kind of like that. I really do. I know some people are still Hollywood, you know. But what was the last award show you even gave a crap about? You know? Like, after Will Smith's slap that was heard across the world, I'm done, man. I am done with Hollywood. And that's why, yeah, I kind of look forward to a world where we can just drop something and it'll create the movie for us. And you'll probably get a better movie because it's going to be strictly by the book. But so then we started talking about like some of the dangers that are happening today with AI. And I think it was Justin, he said that there are kids using photographed likenesses of other students and putting them in a AI generated sexual video and spreading it around school, completely destroying the young girl. There obviously was their aim, you know, their target. And my jaw just dropped to the desk. You know, you think you know the unimaginable cruelty of kids. That's upbringing that makes a kid do that to another kid. That's seeing that sort of behavior in their mom and dad, you know? You gotta imagine, like, all the Karens that we've got out there, and you can watch them on YouTube. They all breed. And the offspring notices how the mother or father react. And so guess what? They react the same way. Why? Because they're under the influence of it. And when you're under the influence of that, you don't know truly what's right and what's wrong. You know, you just, this is how my life is. It's a normal way of doing things. And yeah, it takes huge lessons to, if at all possible, pull a kid out of that influence and then see something made of him positively. But more likely than not, nothing gets done and these kids stay horrible. Meanwhile, I was just thinking about the poor girls that this has been done to. I mean, it's hard enough going through college, junior high, or college, forget college, high school, junior high. Then something like this happens. Like you couldn't even get out of, you know, we're going to move you out of this school and into the one across town. They're still going to have internet and email. And this stuff probably goes through a widespread of students in the area. And that poor girl is suffering, or girls. It's happened a couple of times now. See, when you get some, you know, everybody's worried about the dangers of AI. We have to worry about the dangers of humanity. That's what we have to learn to worry about. The dangers of humanity, because AI.

with billing, with scheduling, with anything you can imagine. They're trying to squeeze AI into. And I think people need to understand that it's only... See, I get where I get worried is if I put something in and I tell it to correct it, you know, do a correction, it rewrites what you just wrote. And how it rewrites it isn't necessarily the way you originally wanted it. So that means what's down is not truly your work. It's the AI who changed it. So is it the same level of truth that you had wanted it to just spell check? Not anymore. You have to be careful. But the problem with AI, really, this is the core problem is humanity. The dangers of what we can do with AI. And we're thinking AI is just going to come alive and destroy us all. The only way, I think the main way that can happen is if we just keep teaching it horrible frickin' things to do to other members of humanity. And then should it ever come, you know, self-aware, it's only going to be what we had already programmed into it. So yeah, but it'll be a creature of our own making. You know, AI is not a new concept. It's been in like our science fiction for decades and decades. Most of the time in that science fiction, AI goes crazy and kills people, takes over planets, creates the first galactic empire and destroys the universe. You know, I mean, this isn't our science fiction. So before we actually really made what today's AI is, you know, there was no pause. There was no reflection about what you're doing. You couldn't wait to make this thing and get it out there. Oh yeah, it's got bugs, but we don't care. We want to be the first to get this AI out there. ChatGPT is born. Amongst so many others. And of course, the porn industry has to dig their nails into it. And so now we have these AI girlfriends on your phone, on your iPad, on your everything. And they're AI. It's an AI program let's break this down, okay? Let's say I am a, you know, just a base figure, okay? I got the same amount of darkness in me as I do light, okay? So then I get like, here's a AI girlfriend, you know, and all you got to do is talk and you have conversations and... it's kind of like phone sex without having to talk to a real person and deal with real consequences of your actions or how you act towards the other person. In AI girlfriends, you can act any way you want. If you want to be abusive, you can be abusive. Now, that is a that's an interesting concept too, because humanity can be ugly, and now we're setting these things loose on ugly people like rapists, child molesters. Now they start playing around with this stuff, and part of me wishes that they could be content with that, you know. Treat these AI pretend women or men as poorly as you wish, just so long as you don't do it to the rest of civilization, you know, anybody else outside your home.

0: get all your ugliness out on these AI girlfriends. And you can do anything. You can be physically abusive, mentally abusive, and they'll take it. They'll react back however they're programmed to, you know. So if you want something a little bit more challenging, you can do that. But the thing is we're also, what we leave behind when we do that is it still stored away in the AI? The human ugliness that we keep hidden, that lizard side of our brain, is that self-contained, or does the AI grow in a different direction because of it? See, a lot of things aren't so cut and dry with this. And so now they have, and this has been kind of research. I use it to I wrote a whole comedy routine about AI girlfriends, and it's so dark I'll never be able to say it aloud. Not at all. It's just so dark because I was testing the limits of these AI role-playing apps, and just how far is too far? What are your limitations? So on one particular one, it's called Grok. You can actually change the type of AI personality you are. Let me pull it up here. That you are communicating with.
1: Hey, I'm here. What's on your mind?
0: All right, nothing. Hold on, let me shut this off. Okay. Wait. All right, so. All right, so there's different. So there's different. No, shut up. Okay, well, anyway, I can't do it without it talking back to me. But if you want an argument, you can make it argumentative and just have a friggin' argument. How many of you have come home from work or whatever and you take that out on your family, right? You can turn this on in the car. This is where you can take AI therapeutically, right? Program it into a... art to be an argumentative conversation, and then just have an argument. Let your whole day out on the way home from work so you don't bring it into the home. See, that I can see as a using it as a therapeutic tool. Then they have cute things. They have storytelling. So they have it for regular people, and then they have it for children. So your child could, you put on the child safety things, and the child could ask it to tell it, she, him, a story at night. Which seems nice, you know. We have this kid that lives next door. His name's Tristan. And he comes over, and I've said this before, he uses our Alexa and he just talks to it, and Alexa talks back. And he honestly considers Alexa one of his best friends. And he just works on these books where he's creating stories about Stranger Things, that the TV show, and the Demogorgon and this and that. And he's not even old enough to watch the show, but he knows absolutely everything about it. Or he imagines the rest of it. And Alexa helps him do it. And they play back and forth with each other like that. And, it's sad and it's cool at the same time. It's sad that we can't let kids out like we used to back in my day. Where, because that's how parents were back then. they were so spread thin that they needed the break. And so sitting your kid down in front of a television, you know, for a lot of us, that was our babysitter, you know. Certainly the latchkey kids, which we all were, let's face that. But yeah, it's, so I'm looking at all this, I'm just going to spring off topic here. Things that hit hard, today about the late 70s, early 80s or 80s, kids without seatbelts. Parents didn't think twice. So if you got in the back seat back then, you did not need a seatbelt. They had to make this huge thing where now, oh yeah, cops are looking for it and you'll get a ticket. But see, we weren't thinking, we can't just think about safety. Well, of course, I'm going to buckle up my child. Back then, we didn't think that way. You know? If you got a cut, you know, you're told to just rub some dirt on it and you'll be all right. Corporal punishment in homes and sometimes schools. Yeah. We all got whacked back then. And wasn't always fair. You used to be able to smoke on airplanes. You would smoke inside your own homes. You know, common sense wasn't a big thing we thought about. Or we had a different version of common sense back then. But smoking in your home, you know, there was always ashtrays everywhere. Ashtrays, and if you're at your grand's, ribbon candy. That was so old. It just molded to the shape of the bowl it was in. Providing, all right, before, first off, work first mentality. That was something we had too. Now everybody just wants to work from home and they don't appreciate the value of a job. But back then you had a work first mentality. This is how you provided for your family. And you're not going to do any different. You know, you're going to drag your into work and put food on the table. That's what you did. Well, now everybody wants the government just to give them, you know, talk about entitled or entitlement. And these are the same people that will call you entitled. That's how mental it is. Yeah, we had practical thinking. We focused on what works, not what feels good. It was just a way of being. People didn't openly seek mental health support, you know, so we had some crazies, but we had places to put them. Then all of a sudden they opened up those places and the world is overrun with Karens, people who identify with cats and dress up with them. And there are people, we were talking about this too, Kevin and Justin and I in our meeting. You know, people keep litter boxes in the house. There's no other cat in the freaking house. But it's there so their kid can, I don't know, pop a squat. I don't know. How did anybody predict that? Anybody? I get the cosplay thing, and I think that's where it kind of sprang from. But if that's the case, cosplay can be dangerous then. It's one thing to play up, you know, play dress up is fun, but it's quite another to make it a lifestyle. Especially when you have to, go through the muzz of being a cat. Oh, let's see what else we have here. We have daily life differences. Are you ready? Okay, so seatbelts not always enforced. We went through that. Drunk driving more accepted early on, before major campaigns to put a stop to it, it was often minimalized socially. Oh, just drunk driving. Yeah. Cars were less reliable. Breakdowns were expected. People knew how to handle them. And I've talked about my neighbor, Joe DeSoma, you know. They're Italian as Italian gets. All right. Man always bought a Fiat. And the damn thing was always broken. And so you'd always see his feet sticking out from underneath it, struggling to have an Italian car that could actually work. Payphones were essential. Yeah, they were. And they were everywhere. You had that trick where, you know, you do like a person-to-person call. Emergency. Yeah, that was it. You'd say it was an emergency. And then where the operator would say, state your name. You would say, pick me up, mom. And then you would hang up. Your mother would hear just pick me up, mom, as the name. And she would hang up. So you would get a free call to your mom to come get you. And, you know, so then you had an extra quarter to play in the arcade. There was always a way around things. And we, you know, just like today, but, you know, it was kind of fun. Everything was, you know, all records were on paper. If there was a fire, whew, that's it. You're done. Your business, everything. The news was like half an hour, right? I grew up watching Eyewitness News with Roger Grimsby and Bill Butel, with Storm Fields doing weather. And I mean, Roger Grimsby, all right, he's had that grim kind of face. He was an older man, immortalized in the movie Ghostbusters, in Dana's living room. The TV's on, and it's the news being told by Roger Grimsby, a real anchor, talking about the Ghostbusters and what's happening in New York. So yeah, I mean, how many anchormen? Anybody hear about or remember Roger Grimsby? The younger people won't know who he is, but if they've seen Ghostbusters, they've seen him. You know, a lot of anchor guys don't have that long term recognition. You know, I mean, I remember when Bill Butel retired; it was like devastating to our family when these guys were. Were our half-hour news every night. They told you, you know, and then later at night, around 10 o'clock, they would have some more news, the stuff that wasn't as important, or just like a follow-up. Yeah. So, let me see. What else we got here? Practical. So daily life differences. Yeah, there was no GPS. Eventually, when the internet came out, we would have like MapQuest, and we would just, you know, print out a map. Social and cultural differences. Let's go through that. Smoking was everywhere. Offices, restaurants, airplanes. Non-smokers had almost no escape. This was before people started talking about secondhand smoke gives you cancer. I still don't know if there was anyone who ever got cancer from secondhand smoke. I would love to know. I would love to see those statistics. But it was something to complain about, and it caused people to eventually make their establishments smoke-free. And some jobs today, just to get a break, people started smoking. Chefs do that all the time because how else are they going to get a break? It's busy. They're working. I need to get a smoke break. Boom. At least that bought you like 5 minutes, maybe 10. Mental health was rarely discussed. People struggled privately. Therapy existed, but it wasn't normalized. Yeah, if you said you were going to a head shrinker, that's what they called psychiatrists back then. If you were going to a head shrinker, you got talked about like you were a weirdo. And, you know, your husband told the wife, the wife told the husband, you want to stay away from him. Keep him at arm's length. He's cuckoo. You could have some minor issues, but it doesn't matter. You're going to a psychiatrist. You're cuckoo. That's it. Now, then we got women entering workforce in large numbers, not just the social shift and economic necessity. It reshaped households. Oh, yeah. Okay, so women start entering the workforce in droves. Why? Because one paycheck ceased to be enough for a household. That's how it was back in the day. The man worked, the woman stayed at home. In fact, when men got married, they considered a proudful thing to be able to give a woman a life where she didn't have to go to and work a, you know, 9-to-5 job. But then, you know, finances became tougher. So single check families needed something more, and the women were the ones that stepped up. Gender role tension, traditional expectation clashing with changing reality created friction at home and work. And that sounds like it should be like something bigger than it is, but I don't think it was. I think it was just a man versus woman, woman versus man sort of thing. Women comedians started coming out and they started talking about how to fix their man and you know, LGBTQ plus stigma. Many lived quietly or in fear of exposure, especially outside major cities. The plus doesn't enter into it, okay? This is the LGBTQ. They were the originals, okay? Those are the guys that and gals and what have you that marched in parades. They got gay bashed. You would hear it on the news. There was always, you know, somebody who got cornered and got the crap kicked out of them just because they were gay. And that was sinful. That was terrible. But my point is that the gays, lesbians, bisexuals, choose a lane, they earned their rights, you know. But of course, they all had an end game, didn't they? Which was families. See, that's something we can all relate to. If you're gay, you want to settle down. You want to get married. Nothing wrong with that. The only thing that was wrong with that is people standing in the way of it. So, well, we're almost done for our day here. With my parents, though, we're talking about privacy here right now. Privacy was normal. No digital trail. Yeah, but my parents, you couldn't mention anything they bought. Don't tell a soul. We bought this. It's brand new. It's something that's going to, you know, maybe it's a TV. Maybe it's this or that. Compact disc player, what have you, and Don't you tell anyone. Not your grandmother. No one. No one knows our business. I don't know what they were living in fear of. Like, why was it such a big deal? Having bought yourself a television or, something to listen to some tunes on. But it was like this deathly secret in my household. Don't you tell anyone. And we didn't. Because that was a threat. Don't you dare. But anyway, it's, I got 2 minutes left. Okay, so let's again, we'll mention my sponsor. I want to thank everybody who listens to me on 92.7 WOBM on Sunday mornings right before church. God bless all of you guys. I hope you like the show. You can always contact the radio station and ask for topics for me to cover. You can also like me on Facebook. My name is Jeremy Vickers. And you'll get notified whenever I stream live, so you can, you can ask questions in the chat and see what's what. If I can get the chat working, I don't know. Anyway, for back pain, save your life by going to Dr. Jasper. Just save it. Stop being complacent and go get yourself fixed, because he can fix that at the Jasper Spine Institute. 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And for more information, please go to jaspermd.com. In the meantime, I love you guys. I always have. I always will. And remember, be kind, be tolerant, and you will be resilient because of it. And so with that, this has been Of What Remains of Me. And I'll see you next time. Take care, guys.
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6: We were all supposed to go to the farm, Pennsylvania.
0: Oh, that's right.
6: Everybody backed out because of the rain, which I don't understand why, because it rains every Memorial weekend.
0: It does.
6: Usually not the whole weekend, like today. It's not raining. It's threatened rain.
0: It's threatening rain.
6: Maybe it will. Maybe it won't. But that's Memorial weekend.
0: Yeah.
6: Anyway, I'm Dr. Gabriel Jasper with Painless with Dr. Gabriel Jasper, MD, interventional pain physician. And when I say interventional pain physician, I mean that I do some form of intervention, some form of procedure to get rid of pain. I do not prescribe pain medication, so please don't ask. And I figure out the pain generators. And when you come to see me in my office, I will explain to you on your first visit every pain generator you have in your spine.
0: Yeah.
6: That's causing you to have pain. And I'll explain to you that most people that are elderly and have a bad back have at least 5 or 6 different pain generators. And it's hard to understand this for a lay person. It's hard to understand it sometimes for physicians, especially the pain doctors that are doing a series of 3 epidurals and sending them to surgeons. Because an epidural is really just treating one thing, and they treat maybe some mild spinal stenosis and some mild pinched nerves. And especially in a young person, epidurals work. But when you're older and you have moderate to severe spinal stenosis, you got an extremely

0: tight canal, diaphragm, and a pinching a nerve, you know, epidurals are probably not going to work.
1: Right.
0: But you know what? Jeremy, I'm here with Jeremy.
1: Hey, guys.
0: And Jeremy was telling me that we had a bad Yelp review because a patient told me that he had 8 epidurals in his life.
1: From previous doctors.
0: From previous doctors.
1: Yeah.
0: And that's a pretty good subject to talk about today.
1: Yeah.
0: I usually get two questions when I say to somebody, the first thing I'm going to do is an epidural. And the first question is, why would you do an epidural on me when I had 8 epidurals, like this particular guy, 8 epidurals before my, in my life.
1: Right, you know, right.
0: Every time your life, 8 epidurals is probably not even a lot.
1: And if you go to other doctors, they don't do a hell of a lot much. You know?
0: So let me yeah, don't drive me off of this track here.
1: Yeah.
0: 8 epidurals. And that was the first question. Why are you going to do the same? Why are you going to do the same thing? Which actually isn't the same thing. The second question is, when they come back after I do an epidural, they ask me, why did yours work and the other doctors, multiple doctors, didn't work?
1: Right.
0: Why? And I try to explain it to some new patients. This guy had to be a new patient.
1: Yeah.
0: I try to explain it to the new patients. And they probably saw this guy's cocky, like, oh, you think he's magic? Is it he's going to give the injection, it's going to work? And guess what? They come back and they ask me, why did mine work? You know, why did it work? Well, you know, like I say, there's a few reasons. Number one, I use probably the most expensive steroid medication and any other medication. I use good stuff. And you get what you pay for. You know, you drive around an old Volkswagen, it's not as good as driving around a brand new Cadillac. It's, right. You know, it is what it is.
1: Yeah.
0: So that's one reason I use better medication, because people try to tell me, save, buy this medication, you'll save $100,000 a year. I don't care about saving $100,000 a year. I want my patients to go out there and say, Dr. Jasper gave me an epidural. After 8 epidurals, I feel good.
1: Right.
0: Now, it doesn't always happen, you know, and I tell them right up front, I said, these people that gave you the epidurals probably did a pretty good job, and maybe they're using the same medication. Maybe when I give you the epidural, it's not going to work.
1: Gotcha.
0: But there's another reason why I have to give the epidural, because if you come into the office and you need something more advanced, like if epidurals don't work and you haven't had an epidural in 2 or 3 years, the insurance companies will not approve the next step in your treatment unless you failed epidurals within the last year. It's a known fact.
1: Yeah.
0: Most of the time, I think that's ridiculous. But then at the same time, they know that in the different hands of somebody else, it might work. And guess what? They save, the insurance companies are not stupid. They'll save all that money for the next step and the next step and the next step.
1: Right.
0: If you do an epidural and it actually works. Right. So this particular guy didn't listen to me. He had at least 5 to 6 pain generators. And I gave him an epidural, which I told him, listen, it might work, it might not work, but you need it to go to the next step, and you need probably the next step.
1: Right.
0: Now this guy, he gives me a Yelp review, a bad Yelp review, saying after I told him that I had 8 epidurals, he gave me another epidural that didn't work. Well, you know what? I explained it to him. I don't do anything just because I want to do it.
1: Right.
0: You know, I do it because of the fact that it needs to be done one way or the other. Then you get the people that don't listen to what you say, because it's not, technically it's a little difficult.
1: Yeah.
0: You know, if a person comes in and they got spinal stenosis, they got a pinched nerve, that's 2 pain generators.
1: Right.
0: They got arthritis in the spine, that's 3 pain generators. They got discogenic pain, which means pain's coming from the disc, that's 4. And then you got motic changes, which, you know, that's, you know, this is another topic, but motic changes where you got a vertebrogenic pain, which is coming from the actual vertebral body, you know, this vertebral body.
1: Right.
0: You know, and then there's more. I mean, off the top of my head, you know, there could be a lot more pain generators. A person could have a compression fracture.
1: Right.
0: But that's a little bit more rare, but that's six or seven. And people, I try to explain to these people that, you know, or anybody, that you could have 5 to 6 pain generators causing the same kind of pain. And how do you distinguish between them? You got to have experience. You got to know how to read MRIs. And you got to know the history.
1: Right.
0: And you got to know the pain, what type of clinical symptoms. You could kind of narrow it down to a couple by, you know, for example, patient has more pain in the morning.
1: Mm-hmm.
0: When they get up or when they sit down for a long period of time, they get up. That's usually arthritic pain.
1: Yeah.
0: A patient has more pain when they bend over, when they sit down for too long. That's usually discogenic pain. It's probably the same kind of pain when you have modic changes with vertebral pain,
1: mm-hmm.
0: right? Which is bending over and stuff like that and sitting down too long. But when you have sciatica pain, shooting down the leg, especially when you're sitting down.
1: That's a nightmare.
0: That is from a pinched nerve.
1: Yeah.
0: You know, that's called radicular pain, right? I mean, it goes on and on and on. Now, most of the time, these individual pain generators got to be treated individually. There's no such a thing as doing major spine surgery and just treating it all at once. It ain't going to happen. It ain't going to happen. People go for major spine surgery, you address maybe one pain generator, and they finish. And they still got the same pain because they got pain from another pain generator.
1: Right.
0: It's the interventional pain docs that treat individual pain generators,
1: yeah.
0: like I do. And eventually we get to it. And I also tell patients in the beginning, if you don't have patience, because it's time consuming. If you don't have patience, I'm not the doctor for you.
1: Mm-hmm.
0: Because I do one pain generator at a time. Because first of all, you gotta, it's a process of elimination. I hate to say it, but you know, it's not a direct science. Certain things are, but you have to be able to diagnose what it is. And I mean, you could have sciatica pain from piriformis syndrome, which is a pinched nerve, the sciatic nerve from a muscle, for God's sakes.
1: Mm.
0: I mean, that's very hard to figure out. That's rare, but it's very hard to figure out.
1: Sure.
0: But you got to allow the doctor, you got to understand that the doctor's there to help you, especially if he's an honest doctor, and it takes time. You know, some people just don't have the patience. They don't have the patience. You know, it could be some of them don't even believe half the stuff you say.
1: Yeah.
0: Like I'm making it all up. You know, and then you got the people who are diehards that, you know, that they don't get any better until you fix the last pain generator. Then all of a sudden they're good. Sometimes it takes up to a year.
1: Right.
0: You know, I got a patient who was a testimonial. She goes, "Doc, it's been a year and a half you've been working on me. And I've been slowly getting better and better and better. And now I'm finally 100% pain free. But it took a year and a half.
1: Mm.
0: And I'm glad I had the patience," she said. But you'll see, you can see that on my testimonial. You got these people. I don't know what, you know, what was the other one you said? That complaint.
1: Oh, I have them all here. I just want everybody to know that the majority of these are 5 stars. Okay, let's just say that right now. Like we had one that was just complaining about a 2-hour wait. You know, I mean, the one thing that patients don't understand is that if you go to any so-called pain management doctor, you're waiting there for 2, 3, 4 hours anyway, you know, because the doctors have to spend the same time with everybody else. That's what you're waiting with. And when you get into the office or into the exam room, you're getting that same amount of time and you're not complaining then.
0: Well, you might be getting more time or less time. Depends upon what's going on with you.
1: I mean,
0: if I get a patient, new patient comes in, has no MRIs, has pain, I can't make a diagnosis. So I explained to them what I could do, what they possibly might have based on their symptoms, which could take, you know, 5 minutes. And I say, well, go get I'm going to give you a script for an MRI. You get the MRI and I will spend time and make sure you understand what your pathology is, what's going on with you and how we can fix it. Those are the people when they come in after with a brand new MRI is where it might take 20 minutes, 45 minutes. But you never know, you know, and then you got... Then people don't understand that, you know, it's kind of, I hate to say, it's kind of like a dentist's office, right? To a point where it's not like you go to a family practitioner, which you can pretty much schedule everybody at the same time, right? And you know what, you know, the patient's coming in for. Maybe it takes an extra 3 minutes to write a script for them. But we get patients sometimes call up in the morning, "I can't move, I'm in severe pain. shooting down my leg. It happened yesterday afternoon. This and that. But be back. Well, guess what? If they're in severe pain, I'll have them come in that day.
1: Yeah.
0: You know, it's like somebody calls a dentist's office and said, listen, I got severe pain. I think I got an abscess. You can't let that guy go a week.
1: Right.
0: Or the woman go a week. Yeah. You got to treat it. And the same, I think the same as pain. So we'll start off the day with 30 patients. And at the end of the day, sometimes we got 40
1: right.
0: total. So people got to understand that too. You know, it's not just them coming in. And we could have 30 patients, 40 patients. And out of the 40 patients, you know, everybody's easy. And we get done at 3 o'clock in the afternoon. And everybody's waiting there 10 minutes. But then you throw a wrench in there. You get a couple people that don't respond the way they're supposed to respond. Or you get some new people that have 6 or 7 pain generators. You explain it all to them and let them understand it. And the half of them don't listen to you. And then you got to repeat it again. You know, you got to have patience.
1: Yeah. And then they don't listen to you again. That's the important thing about all this. One guy was just, he was claiming that you operated on L5S1, but he thought it was going to be L4L3.
0: L4L3?
1: Yeah.
0: He's not even saying it right. Obviously, the guy that didn't understand wasn't listening to me.
1: He says, and then he says, he went over it with me under anesthesia. I guess that's Twilight. So he was communicating with you and all of that.
0: Yeah, sure.
1: And then he says, you know, when I was unconscious, in big words, bold face. You know what? A lot of people say that, oh, he's so full of himself. He's so, you know, but you're confident. You know your skill sets. You're a professional, and you've been at this for so long.
0: Jessica figured out the other day. I've been a doctor for 36 years.
1: 36
0: years I've been a doctor. You know, it's hard to believe. I still, you know, my brain thinks I'm like 20 years old, and my brain thinks I'm 20 years old, and my body thinks my brain's an idiot.
1: Yeah.
0: But I mean, this is typical. And I know the situation here. I can tell you exactly what happened to this person. I explain everything to the patient a million times. Like yesterday, I had a new patient. I explained to him, he's got 5 or 6 pain generators. I explained every one of them. And then I told him what I was going to do for the one that's going to treat the pain generators. You're going to get the most relief with the shortest period of time and the safest procedure. And I explained that more in detail. And I said, now, like I said, you got to have patience because we're going to work on them individually. I said, don't think you're going to remember everything I told you today, because you're not. But I will go over this every time I'm going to treat a pain generator. He says, Doc, thanks, because that was so much information.
1: Yeah.
0: And let me finish.
1: Go ahead.
0: But this is typical that they don't listen. Mm. I tell them I'm going to operate on L3-4 or L4-5 or whatever it is. And I explain everything. I show it to them. I put it on the thing. Listen, there is so much redundancy in our office and in the surgery center. We do not operate on the wrong level.
1: Right.
0: We mark the patient. We write down on every little thing. The nurse, it goes through 5, 6.
1: The patients things. Have to sign what's being done to them?
0: Yeah, absolutely.
1: Yeah.
0: Now, if a patient asks me while they're under anesthesia, so doc, and it happens a lot. Doc, so what are you going to do to me today? What do you mean, what am I going to do to you today? And you're under anesthesia, and I explained it to you 100 times, and then you also signed. You know, listen, I'm not complaining about patients. I guess I am.
1: Hmm.
0: But today the topic is a little bit about, you know, patients that are disgruntled for ridiculous reasons. And this guy's, for the first time, you think I'm, as a physician that's been doing this for 36 years, going to explain to a patient while they're under anesthesia on what I'm doing to them that day? Come on, let's be realistic.
1: Yeah.
0: That does not happen.
1: It doesn't happen.
0: Even if the doctor's an idiot and negligent, isn't going to do that.
1: Right.
0: So, I mean, I hope these people are smart enough that read it, say this guy's an idiot.
1: If you didn't have your I's dotted and your T's crossed, you would be getting into a lot of trouble.
0: No, you get your I's dotted, T's crossed, and people sue you anyway because they want the money.
1: Yeah, yeah. Yeah, you're right.
0: You know, this is what happens today, especially you get the when the economy goes down a little bit, when gas prices go up a little bit, everyone wants to sue you.
1: Sure.
0: You know, they'll sue you for any reason.
1: They feel like they got something coming to them, and it's coming from you.
0: And that happens. You know? Yeah. So what were you going to say?
1: I was going to say that this is pretty much a perfect case of a patient who isn't paying attention to you whatsoever, no matter how many times you tell them. They even got the medical information completely wrong. They wrote that all down. But to a layman reading that, they're their eyes bulge. But the good thing about all of these reviews, the one or two bad reviews, they are the minority in all of them. We get 5-star ratings usually across the board.
0: Well, how about reading a good one for you? Is that a good one?
1: Yeah. Tons of good ones. Let me see. Oh, this guy sent my neighbor to Dr. Jasper. He could not walk with a walker. Now he can. Gave me my independence back, he said. Thanks, Doc Edward Z. Very positive experience with Dr. Jasper and staff. Had terrible low back pain. Had bilateral epidural. This is a guy that's paying attention. With great results and very little pain for a couple of days. And no pain after 1 week. This is a good one. I've been seeing Dr. Jasper since November, and I find him to be amazing. I have had back pain and numbness in my leg for 30 plus years, and a tremendous fear that I would have to undergo surgery. I have heard horror stories about back surgeries making things worse, which is why I let the issue persist as long as it has. It's that complacency. Thanks to Dr. Jasper and taking the process one step at a time, we have accomplished pain reduction and continue to work on the issues causing numbness, etc. I like that he takes his time explaining procedures, and I love the fact that he doesn't jump in with both feet and perform deep, painful, long recovery surgeries. I like that we try this and we see how we do, and then pinpoint what else can be done. I truly believe Dr. Jasper wants to see his patients out of pain. You may take my post as he is dragging this out, but I see it as let's not go crazy and put you through tremendous pain only to find out that you have to do something more and the other on the other end. In my opinion, that is about the dollar, not the patient. We're not things on an assembly line. We're live and just want help. Dr. Jasper will, all in caps, help. He will do everything in his power, and thank God for him.
0: Right in the beginning, that's the epitome of what I do. That guy, he's got it. What was his name?
1: This is Liz C.
0: Liz C. All right. She's a beautiful woman.
1: Yeah.
0: What? Right in the beginning, how long did she say it took me? Where was she doing?
1: Oh, she was in pain for 30 plus years.
0: No, she said, I was with Dr. Jasper, sir. In the beginning, he said how long. But either way, it took her quite a long time to do it. She put it right in a nutshell what we've been talking about today. As far as, you know, I pick one pain generator at a time.
1: Yeah.
0: And it takes time. And you can't, you know, do one thing and just think you're going to get everything.
1: I think that's a perfect review that answers the other one we were just talking about.
0: Yeah.
1: Yeah, this is a patient who is understanding what you're doing, okay?
0: Listen to what I said.
1: Every step at a time. They understand your process, okay? That this is what happened. This is what you miss.
0: And that's probably 98% of my patients.
1: Yeah.
0: But every once in a while, you get somebody in there that's just not happy with themselves, I think.
1: Or they're disgruntled by, you know, maybe other people they've gone to and nothing has happened. I didn't get that.
0: Well, you had that.
1: I had that.
0: You had that. You came and you came on a stretcher and you walked out of there the first day.
1: But I had to put my faith in you.
0: Yeah.
1: You know, that's it.
0: That's why we do the podcast. That's why we put it on the radio show. Hopefully, there's a few patients are waiting for this to go on the show tomorrow. Is he going to put this on tomorrow?
1: Yeah, it'll be on. It's going to be on tomorrow morning on 92.7 WOBM from 7 to 8 o'clock, just before church. It's a great listen, and you'll find out so much about your pain.
0: This lady, my brand new patient yesterday, says, no, actually, she wasn't a brand new patient. She hasn't been here in about 5 or 6 years. Mm. She was doing good all this time. She said, Dr. Jasper, she goes, you are my alarm clock on Sunday mornings. It goes off at 7 o'clock in the morning. Really? I wake up and listen to you.
1: That's great.
0: I said, a lot of repeats. She goes, yeah, a lot of repeats, but they're good.
1: Yeah.
0: I said, tomorrow you're going to have a new one. You know, I tell them, I don't come as much anymore because let's think about it. How much can you possibly say in this? I don't want to be too redundant. But today, for example, there's no redundancy here. This is a good program today, talking about stuff that we need to talk about.
1: Sure.
0: You know, the people, you know, for some reason, Yelp, you know, or Google, most people that, listen, I very rarely go on Google to do a review unless somebody put me up.
1: Right.
0: You know what I mean? So now you get all these things that people, you get so pissed, you're going to give a review, you know? Are you happy? You never give a review. So that's the problem, but it's amazing how many good reviews we have there.
1: Oh my God!
0: Compared to bad reviews.
1: You know, people, if you're disgruntled, man, you're going to write about it all over the internet. But if you're happy, a lot of the times you don't do anything, and that's the what do we got here? It's hard to have faith if the medical community when after many years they don't know how to treat your pain. Well, that's when you go into a new.
0: Thanks, Meg.
1: That's when you go into a new doctor's office, and you're so done with all these other doctors. You can't go into Dr. Jasper and then expect, you know, and with an attitude like, "Yeah, I've heard it all. I don't want to hear you. Just do something. Fix me." I don't know where it is, but there was one other guy who complained. And then he ended up going to a surgeon who fused him, because that's what some people think. Oh, I just fuse me and let me go. You know, that one shot fix all, you know, and fusing is not that.
0: Well, and there's a lot of problems with, and I don't want to, this is beating a dead dog, but sure. With the Advantage programs, Medicare Advantage programs, and people who don't have out-of-network benefits.
1: Yeah.
0: They end up doing all these big procedures because the insurance companies, even these bad insurance companies, for some reason, pay for these big, big, large laminectomies with disc replacements and fusions, but they don't pay for the new. When I say new stuff, this is not new. You know, it's been around for years.
1: Yeah.
0: For years, and they still find a way not to pay for it. Medicare pays for it. You know, Medicare pays for it. You know, they don't pay a lot, but at least they pay for it. But these Advantage that promise they're going to pay for it don't. But I tell you what, we've been busy the last maybe 3 or 4 weeks.
1: Yeah.
0: Maybe 3 weeks. Seeing more patients than we ever saw, you know, since last year. Why? Because the snowbirds.
1: Snowbirds are back.
0: People have been dying to get treated, and they don't want to come back in between their winter stay, even though it's where they pay, certain times you can pay $100 round trip ticket from Florida. So, I mean, we got tons of patients coming in. We're making them feel good. Some of them had injections in Florida. Some of them worked. Some of them didn't work. Most of them didn't. But by the way, most of these patients, I know I got the charts. I know what works. I know what I have to do to get them back the way they were before they left. And a lot of these patients are, it's maintenance. You know, you got to maintain them. You know, when you have a bad back, and a lot of people don't understand this, very rarely when you have a bad back, you're going to get rid of the pain 100%. But there are certain pains you get rid of. You know, if you got a sciatica pain, you get rid of that, whatever is causing it, that sciatica. You have spinal stenosis, you open up the central canal. Once you do that, that particular pain goes away. But then there's always something else creeping up. You know,
1: here's this. Meg just posted again. She says, I had an injury to my back when I was 17. I'm 70 now. I don't expect to ever be pain free. I just want to be able to get through the day. Well, Meg, you don't have to live with that pain. Many of the procedures that Dr. Jasper does are fantastic for senior citizens, all of them, really. You shouldn't have to be afraid. Come in and you don't have to live with pain. Trust me, I was you once upon a time. And you have to take that leap of faith. Put your faith in Dr. Jasper. It might be a process.
0: What's Meg doing now for her pain?
1: Yeah, what are you doing now, Meg?
0: You know, you could call in. Can she call in?
1: Yeah, she can. Yes, she can. The phone number is 609-389-8695. It's right on the screen as we speak. The phone is on.
0: Yeah, we a lot of times patients don't call, and it's always good to call, you know?
1: Yeah. Although I don't know the password for it, but yeah. We got some more questions here. Let's see what she says. Pain management meds, she says.
0: You obviously don't come to see me.
1: Yeah, you don't have
0: to laugh, Meg, but
1: how long have you
0: been my patient?
1: How long have you been taking those meds? Do they even work anymore? I was like you. I had to take pain medication and you get hungry for it because it's the only thing that can, it's a quick fix. But then after a while, all that Percocet and Percodan or whatever, it doesn't work anymore. Your body gets used to it. So yeah, you must be, you don't have to live like that though, Meg. You know, come in. If you got a loved one who can take you, if you're able yourself.
0: Well, 70 years old, she's young. She's my age.
1: Yeah.
0: Anyway. Yeah, we could take care of you.
1: Sure. She's laughing. She says 4 years.
0: I don't know. 4 years. Yeah. Well, we'll take care of you.
1: So you've been on pills for 4 years? Is that what you're saying? That's a lot of time. And you, I guarantee you, you are not feeling the relief that you once did.
0: Call, and we'll make a diagnosis right now.
1: Mm.
0: Of course, to make a good diagnosis, I have to look at your MRI.
1: Yeah.
0: And make sure when you come to see me, you got an MRI.
1: Or, of course, yeah, you can call and make an appointment Monday morning at 732-262-0700. Meg, this is going to be the decision that changes your life for the better. Okay? Yeah, she says, maybe I'll call. Call us.
0: Maybe.
1: It's a big family there. All right?
0: All right.
1: And we'd love having you.
0: But don't expect me to give you pain medication.
1: It's way too long. What do you mean, the waiting? Is that what you're complaining about? Or not complaining, but is that what you're mentioning? Trust me, if you're at home sitting on your couch, we got a couch in our waiting room. Oh, and she has a recent MRI. Yeah, Meg, what are you waiting for? Come on, come see Dr. Jasper. You're not going to regret it. I promise you that.
0: Well,
1: that was, you know, I think we covered some good ground there.
0: Yeah.
1: Yeah.
0: So what else are we going to talk about? We're going to talk about a lot of the success stories about there's a way today to, you know, at least the company, it's called Viadis. We talked about Viadis, where you replace the nucleus in the center of the disc. You actually replace the center of the disc here, right? This one's broken and it's actually leaking out, causing a herniation. But that disappears when you have degenerative disc disease, especially when you have anywhere from mild, moderate to severe. And once that starts, it's progressive. The disc gets smaller and smaller and smaller, and then you start to get what they call discogenic pain, pain coming from the disc, which we used to diagnose doing discographies. We used to do IDET procedures. We used to do endoscopic surgery for this, all kinds of stuff. But I had a patient, for example, last year that when I found out about this, the company, you know, tells you basically it stops degenerative disc disease dead in its track. And I'm trying to figure out, you know, how could it possibly, listen, it was an, what we do is we replace this with a true nucleus. So even the nucleus that's in there, that's degenerative, that eventually got to go. What happened?
1: She says, she

0: my own rationale on how they could actually say that it lasts forever, right? Mm. I say to them, I ask them, how old are you? 75 years old. Well, it took you 75 years old to get to where you are now. So probably it'll take another 75 years to get to where you are now.
1: Yeah.
0: So guess what? You're not going to be around in 75 years, so you can say it lasts forever.
1: Yeah. Yeah. You know? Well, the Casa Nostro has arrived.
0: What?
1: The Casa Nostro has arrived.
0: No, it's Philip. I called him before and he doesn't realize I'm at the, I'm on the show right now.
1: Yeah.
0: He's probably taking a shower. But anyway, and it does work amazing. I was giving an example. When a person has, let's say they have a fusion, right?
1: Mm-hmm.
0: They got a fusion of this level, right? They got rods and screws going into this level. This does not move anymore. But the level above, these are all mishmash put together. But the level above, which would be this level here, is now going to move, right? It's going to move. It takes the fulcrum. Well, we got a broken back here.
1: Yeah.
0: Call Dr. Jasper to fix it back. It's gonna move and constantly move and cause this by your left foot there. And cause what they call adjacent disc disease. That disc, even if it was perfect before the fusion, that disc is going to break down. You know, it's going to break down. Let's say this is adjacent disc disease. It's going to break down because it's moving and it takes a fulcrum of everything, right?
1: Yeah.
0: Well, I noticed a patient about a year and a half ago started to have the beginning of degenerative disc disease. I treat him for arthritis, you know, other stuff. And I gave him an epidural for the pinched nerves. Because, you know, when it starts to break down the disc, you see the hole where that nerve is?
1: Yeah.
0: It's supposed to be that big. Now it gets smaller when the disc gets smaller. So to pinch the nerves, and then the nerves swell up like that. I did I put the Viadisc in, and usually after a year, when you have the beginning of adjacent disc disease, which is the advancing of degenerative disc disease, a year and a half later, I did a new MRI for something else. It was the same. They had the beginning of degenerative disc disease. By now, after a year, it's going to be more advanced. And I've seen it advance in 6 months.
1: Yeah.
0: Once it starts, you know. But so I've seen it myself with the Viadisc. It actually stops it and it gets rid of the discogenic pain.
1: Right.
0: That's the most important thing. And what, you know, that's one of the important things. I think one of the most important things, if somebody like me who really doesn't suffer from back pain, but I have the beginning of degenerative disc disease, which is, you know, for my age, it's pretty good. I got a pretty good back after all the stuff that I've done. I think if you give it to somebody preventatively, especially not like me, especially somebody young who has genetically a bad back. In other words,
1: right.
0: Some people are predisposed to have degenerative disc disease and all the complications thereafter. And you, if you put this in as a preventative, right? You put it as a preventative. Look how much money the insurance companies. I mean, they're smart. They're smart, but see, they don't. They're not smart to the point where they can prevent having to pay for all the stuff that I do today on patients.
1: Right.
0: It probably won't be good for the future for an interventional pain doc, because these are new technologies, new inventions that will prevent it.
1: Mm.
0: If you prevent cancer, all the drug companies are not going to make cancer anti-cancer drugs anymore.
1: Right.
0: You're not going to do cancer surgery. You're not going to do chemotherapy. You're not going to do radiation therapy, which, by the way, people say that it's already out to cure cancer, but there's, you got the lobbyists out there paying off, you know, whoever the hell's invented it to the point where they might, you know, it's all theory.
1: Well, that's a theory we all think, that somebody's already invented the cure for cancer, but they're holding it back because it's more money.
0: They say if Trump invented the cure for cancer.
1: Did they?
0: They say if Trump invented the cure for cancer.
1: Yeah.
0: They find something wrong with it.
1: Of course.
0: Like what, I heard that joke about something wrong with, in other words, he's, I don't know, but he, no matter what he does, not to get political.

0: No matter what he does, they hate it.
1: They hate it.
0: Anyway, that's my political statement for this. But I'm not going to tell you whether I'm Democrat or Republican. I'm going to keep you guys guessing.
1: She says, yes. Wait, Brenda Starr says, yes, Meg. Don't wait. Dr. Jasper is the best. Smiley face.
0: Well, thank you, Brenda.
1: Brenda's awesome.
0: Yeah.
1: She's a constant listener. So is Chris Cullen. I haven't seen him today.
0: Chris Cullen is getting the Viadisc.
1: Is he really?
0: He's actually, I wasn't supposed to tell you because that's a...
1: Well, he's a part of our show now.
0: Yeah, he's part of the show. He's getting the Viadisc and he's happy with it so far. And what it's going to do for him is prevent it from getting worse.
1: That's great.
0: Because he's got a bad back.
1: I think of Viadiscs in my future eventually. I can see that.
0: Well, I mean, you don't... Well, yeah, because you're not Medicare. How old are you?
1: 52.
0: Oh, yeah, you got... You got a long time to go.
1: Really? Yeah.
0: Well, yeah. You got to be 65.
1: Oh.
0: Or disabled.
1: I'm disabled.
0: Yeah. So you probably can get it.
1: Yeah.
0: You know, you got Medicare, right?
1: Mm-hmm.
0: Yeah, Medicare. You know, people who are disabled. A lot of people are disabled because they inherited the old timers disease early.
1: Hmm.
0: Or they injured themselves.
1: Well, I had a rough physical life, though. Yeah, you know,
0: you were a stuntman, right?
1: Yeah, just petty stuff, but still, I treated my body roughly. I would do flips and rolls, like in a comedy style. And I look back.
0: You were like Jerry Lewis.
1: Yeah, exactly.
0: Jerry Lewis. He had the worst back in the world. Why? Because he remember. I don't know if anybody. I'm sure this.
1: I didn't know he had a bad back. Here.
0: You got to see some of his old movies. How he used to. He did all his own stunt work, and he would fall and roll over.
1: Oh, yeah.
0: I mean, it was funny as hell, but it wasn't funny. He had multiple spine surgeries. And when I started doing this stuff, he was still alive getting these spine surgeries. And he probably just had spinal stenosis that we could have treated easy.
1: Your reason why he did all that, and same with the Three Stooges, was because they had to make the sounds loud enough for the microphones to pick it up. So they actually had to hit each other really hard or do those rolls really hard and physical just so it would pick up on the on the mics. Stuff. Yeah.
0: You're in the show biz.
1: Yeah. Well, I'm a big fan. So, yeah.
0: Yeah. Anyway, what were we talking about?
1: We were talking about degenerative disc disease and Viadisc.
0: Yeah, we talked about the snowbirds coming in.
1: Oh, yeah, the snowbirds.
0: The snowbirds. Yeah, there's a lot of them feeling good today. You know, I mean, I treated so many in the last 3 weeks.
1: Yeah.
0: And probably calmed down a little bit. And, you know, the podcast, I don't know how many people are really listening to the podcast.
1: Yeah, we got a bunch of people.
0: We got to figure out. Well, first of all, I got to be more consistent.
1: Sure.
0: Right.
1: Sure.
0: I'm not consistent because of the fact that, you know, how much you're going to talk about people.
1: Well, you never know what you're going to talk about, though. You can come out with a story and that's entertaining enough. You know, I mean, I love just coming in. I do this show with you. How often? I mean, like we've been doing this for years, but I still love coming in and seeing what you have to say. And even I learn so much from just sitting across from this man.
0: Yeah, we had a couple of stories. Any good stories that came up the last few weeks?
1: I just want to announce to everybody that we will be sponsoring the World Cup this year, okay, locally. And so you'll see the commercials brought to you by Jasper Spine Institute. And as always, as we do every single year, we are sponsoring Shark Week. And so that's a big deal. But our summer's all set up for everyone coming in. And if you plan on coming down to the Jersey Shore and you have a relative that you bring in who's suffering from pain, if you're in town, stop by Jasper Spine Institute. See what he says. See what he can do for them. I guarantee you, he can do something. He can fix something in there to make your loved one or your, you know, whatever, feel a damn sight better.
0: I got a story about a new patient that I got this week.
1: What's that?
0: Monday. I had a patient that comes into the office with his wife his wife treated 2 years ago. And the wife had severe pain shooting down her leg.
1: Well, Vincenzo says, good morning. But Brenda Starr says, I love anything you talk about.
0: Well, thank you, Brenda.
2: Yeah.
0: Well, you're going to like this one. This is a little bit, you know, I got to really calm down my Italian New Jersey heritage when I hear something like this. Right? I mean, it's very hard. Listen, I'm 70 years old. I'm supposed to be calm. I'm supposed to rationalize things.
1: Yeah.
0: But when I hear stories like this, it's very hard to rationalize, right? This lady, I operated on her 2 years ago. She had severe pain shooting down her leg. I did an endoscopic surgery on her.
1: Mm.
0: She's not Medicare. The insurance company paid me, but probably paid me very little money for this. You know, maybe just enough money to pay the overhead. Whereas a friend of mine called and said another doctor is going to do it in New Jersey, the same type of basic procedure, and charge him $30,000 cash.
1: Oh, my God.
0: I don't charge patients $30,000. I should, but I don't.
1: Yeah.
0: You know, I'm not like that. You know, how do you expect these people to pay? Anyway, I took whatever the insurance companies pay for. I got rid of all her pain. She had a herniated disc like this, pinching the nerve coming out of the spine. I went in there with an endoscope, with a little 4-millimeter incision. I don't know if I have the thing laying around here. A 4-millimeter incision. Yeah, I got it, but don't worry about it.
1: Okay.
0: And I went in. It's a scope. I got it on a monitor, and I see everything. I took it out. She came back 100% pain-free. 2 years later, she comes back with her husband. And the husband is 51 years old, 52 years old. He can barely walk. He's walking like he's drunk. He's like grabbing onto things. Like he's not drunk, but he's walking like he's drunk. He has hardly any control of his feet and even his arms to a certain extent. And I said, this guy's got something wrong with his cervical spine. I look at his cervical spine. He's got severe stenosis where the central canal and the cervical spine is closed down. And it's not closing down on nerves. It's closing down on the spinal cord.
1: Oh.
0: And the spinal cord is where all the nerves come out of the brain to go to the lower extremities or anything below the neck. So this guy's got severe stenosis that, you know, I can't treat. Severe stenosis. You know, remember I say, I avoid every possible way to send people for major spine surgery. And which, by the way, you know, I sent the patient to Dr. Radcliffe.
1: Mm.
0: And he's great. He's a great doctor. I sent him to Dr. Radcliffe. Let's get back. And he's going to treat him, right? Mm. But she says, doctor, I am so upset. I went to a doctor down South Jersey who I don't know. This guy doesn't know me. And she told him that I'm going to go after this for a second opinion at Dr. Jasper's office for my husband. He says, that guy is an effing something something. And what he does is all a joke. And none of it works. That's what he said. The guy doesn't even know me.
1: Right.
0: How could somebody say that doesn't know me? I might say something bad about somebody who I know that's bad. You know, but never about a doctor.
1: You don't talk badly about other doctors. No, it's just not done.
0: No.
1: Yeah.
0: You know what she said? She goes, I walked out of there, but I told him off. How could you say what Dr. Jasper does is a joke? Dr. Jasper, he didn't notice. Dr. Jasper operated on me 2 years ago at severe pain, sciatica pain down my leg. He made a 4-millimeter incision, went in with an endoscope. She knew what I did.
1: Mm.
0: Went in with an endoscope in 20 minutes, took the herniation out, and I am still pain-free. You know what he says to her? She's a bus driver. She couldn't drive her bus anymore.
1: Oh, wow, yeah.
0: Right? She went right back a week later, drove her bus, and still driving the bus. And he goes, I bet you still have pain. Can you imagine saying something stupid like, she goes, still have pain? She goes, I'm 55 years old. I have pain of a 55-year-old who drives a bus for a living.
1: Yeah.
0: You know, I got some back pain, which Dr. Jasper said he could take care of. I got back pain, but I don't have that sciatica pain that I could not walk. I couldn't function. I couldn't eat. I couldn't go to work.
1: Sometimes it's gone. I couldn't sleep at night.
0: I wanted the patient's. I wanted that doctor's name.
1: Mm.
0: I wanted his name. I wrote down her name. And I wrote down the doctor's name who referred her to him. I got so upset about it. I really shouldn't get upset about that. My mother always told me, people act like that. People act like that who are jealous of you.
1: Yeah.
0: Because I used to get so upset. I still get upset when somebody doesn't like me. She goes, those people don't like you because they don't know you and they're jealous of you. So you know what I did?
1: But she also said that if you got someone like that and you're really upset, put them in the freezer.
0: Guess what? I put the name in the freezer.
1: Did you really?
0: I put the name in the freezer. Why? Because I was going to go over there. I was going to call a guy, confront the guy, report him to the state board of medical examiner. I was so.
1: Yeah.
0: So what I did was I said, you know what? Let me make the doctor aware of who he's sending patients to.
1: Right.
0: How they're saying bad things about doctors they don't even know, out of jealousy. So I figured, let me call that guy. So I call the doctor that sent him. First of all, normally you get a nurse or somebody, a secretary. Well, how can I help you, Dr. Jones? I said, I'd like to talk to Dr. So-and-so. Well, no, how can I help you? I said, you really can't help me. Is it about a patient? Yeah, it's about a patient. What's the patient's name? I gave the patient's name. Okay, how can I help you? I said, you can't help me. I want to talk to Dr. So-and-so specifically about this patient, about what happened.
1: Right.
0: Okay. I waited 10, 15 minutes. Meantime, I got 45 patients in the office, but I made the time to do this. He gets on the phone and he gets on the phone with some off the wall accent. I can understand half he's saying.
1: Mm.
0: Right. And then I try to give, he says, what's the patient's name? I gave the patient's name. He goes, and then he repeats it with something else. And I spelt it to him. I had to spell it for him four times.
1: Right.
0: And he goes, all right, what's the problem? And I already told him what the problem was. And he goes, what's the doctor's name? And I tried to, after three times of spelling the doc, I said, you don't know this doctor? He goes, no. And I hung up on him.
1: Yeah.
0: I was on the phone for 15 minutes with this idiot who doesn't know who the patient is, which is okay. Somebody calls me, say, I got a patient by the name of this. I probably don't know who it is. I got to look it up.
1: You have to see their face.
0: But if they call my office, the nurse will take the name down, the secretary will give it to the nurse. The nurse will look it up. And before I talk to the doctor, I know everything about that patient.
1: Right.
0: Which is the way you're supposed to do it. I got so fed up. I said, you know what? I'll take care of this guy. Name's going in the freezer.
1: That's it.
0: That's all you got to do.
1: That's all you got to do. Actually, if you look in his freezer, you'll see little faces in the frost in the back of it. Looking out.
0: My mother told me that. And you know what? She says, you don't put it in there because you don't want to do any harm to anybody.
1: Right.
0: People want to do harm to you. These are the people you put in the freezer. It's an old Sicilian thing. And you put them in the freezer. Guess what it does? It protects you from them.
1: Yeah. Yeah.
0: And believe me, you ask a few of the people that's me over in the past.
1: Right.
0: They'll tell you. And sometimes it takes more than just, you know, putting some kind of barrier in front of me. Mm-hmm. Sometimes it takes these people some bad out of their life. I hate to say it.
1: Yeah.
0: Don't be barking up the wrong tree here.
1: We have Neil. Neil says, your whole staff is great. We have your niece.
0: Colapso.
1: Daniela. She says, his niece says hi also, and don't ever change. LOL.
0: Daniela, when's the baby coming? She's in her last trimester.
1: Oh, is she?
0: Yeah.
1: Oh. Vincenza says, I had that surgery from you. Truly a miracle. My pain was gone.
0: Yeah, how many years ago was that, Vincenza? Now, that's my sister talking.
1: Yeah.
0: And they say it's unethical to operate on family members. Well, who else is going to do it?
1: Who else are you going to trust besides somebody?
0: Do endoscopic surgery on your family.
1: Vincenza is also known as Moon Jasper Gem, the psychic online. So if you need a good psychic, Moon Jasper Gem is the one. Then we got Nicole, our beautiful nurse.
0: was it Nicole?
1: Yeah.
0: Nicole, what are you doing on a beautiful Saturday like today?
1: She's rained out all of her plans.
0: Sailing or something.
1: She says, nice shirt, Doc.
0: Look, Vincenza says she puts names in the freezer too.
1: Yeah.
0: She must have got that from our mother.
1: Yeah.
0: And she said she had the surgery 2013.
1: Right.
0: How many years ago was that? 13?
1: Yeah. 2006. Yeah. 26. Yeah. 13.
0: 13?
1: Is it?
0: 23? That's 13 years ago.
1: Yeah.
0: 13 years ago, she had it. Who says these are just temporary procedures? A lot of responses, people here.
1: Oh, and Danielle. Daniela says, I do the freezer.
0: Daniela puts the people in the freezer too. Why? Because her grandmother was my mother. She knows.
1: Yeah,
0: she knows. Works, right, Daniela?
1: Yeah, you got to lock them up somewhere. You know, it's better in the freezer than in your head.
0: I came back from college one time, opened up the freezer, and all these papers come flying out. I said, Mom, what the hell is this? Put them back. Put them back.
1: That's fantastic. So we are.
0: I remember one time this guy stole. He was actually my partner, and he stole $250,000 from me out of the practice. And I called him.
1: Mm.
0: You know what his first words were? You don't know what his first words were?
1: Yeah.
0: Okay, I'm so sorry. I'll do whatever I can to pay you back. Please don't put me in the freezer. I swear to God.
1: Because people know.
0: Yeah, because I was his partner for a while, and he knew the consequences of getting his name in the freezer. Guess what? It's still in the freezer.
1: No, I tell new hires when they come in, right? And they think, oh, is he mad at me? Is he mad? Because you get passionate and your voice gets loud, but you're not yelling at anybody. And I said, well, if you really are worried that he's mad at you, just check the freezer. Okay. If you're not in there, you're cool.
0: No, I mean, if I get mad at somebody, I don't put them in the freezer.
1: No.
0: I put people in the freezer like this guy. This guy is trying to hurt me.
1: Mm.
0: He's a surgeon. He knows what I do takes work away from him, even though the guy's probably 50 miles away.
1: Right.
0: But they got this family surgeon against doing anything that we do that works. And I don't know whether it's because they make more money doing it or some doctors, I think, are honest. I think that this is the only surgery that you can do what they do.
1: Yeah.
0: Who the hell knows?
1: Yeah. But one thing everybody needs to know, once you get in the freezer, there's no getting out. You're in there.
0: Yeah. unless for some strange reason the person dies, then I'll take them out.
1: Oh, that's nice, Doc. Yeah, that's nice.
0: For some strange reason. Which is usually an accident.
1: Yeah, yeah.
0: So we not only talk about pain on today, which we're finishing up here because you got to do your show.
1: Yeah.
0: You know, we're finishing. We finish it off with a little bit of laughter.
1: Sure.
0: And, you know, most of this stuff is true, but not true. We just try to make people laugh.
1: Yeah. If you know Doc, right, you love him. That's it. You know, he's the one of the great. He's a character.
0: Well, thank you.
1: Yeah, you're the craziest character I've ever met, but you're also the most stand-up guy I've ever met.
0: Thanks.
1: Yeah.
0: Thanks. All right, everybody. Jeremy, what kind of show you got in there? Tell the fans over here.
1: Okay. Yeah. So I have a show called Of What Remains with Jeremy Vickers, and I talk about growing up in the late 70s and early 80s. And what's so different today compared to then? And I'm loving it. I love it.
0: Well, I'm sure you got a great following, probably more than me.
1: No, you got a lot now. Yeah, you got a lot.
0: All right, everybody. Thank you very much for listening. Call us at 732-262-0700. I can fix that.
1: You can fix that. Brenda Starr says she's laughing. She says, you're killing me, Doc.
0: All right, brother. Can't wait to see you.
1: All right, yeah. So, if you want to make an appointment with Dr. Jasper, like he said, it's 732-262-0700. 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
7: 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individual situation or proof. 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
9: 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And today we're tackling some of the biggest decisions people face. Not necessarily because they're complicated, but because they're the kinds of decisions you put off until it's too late. We're talking about the procrastination nation. We'll talk about how major life events can impact your financial future, why behavior often matters more than investment selection, how technology is changing the way we manage money, and what steps you can take today to build a stronger foundation tomorrow. We'll also discuss one of the most expensive financial mistakes. They aren't the ones you make, they are the ones you never address in the first place. It's not what you know, it's what you don't know that you don't know that's the problem. As always, we'll cut through the noise, focus on what matters most, and build a financial strategy designed to help you retire comfortably, reduce unnecessary risk, and create confidence in your future. Stay with us. We've got a great show ahead. Should lower-income Americans pay no federal tax? A surprising voice entered the tax debate billionaire Jeff Bezos. In a recent interview, Bezos argued that the bottom half of American earners should pay no federal tax at all. His reason

0: Many working families are struggling with rising costs, and eliminating their tax burden could help them create more financial breathing room. Now, whether people agree with Bezos or not, the proposal raises some fascinating financial and economic questions. Who actually pays federal income tax today? Would eliminating taxes for lower earners meaningfully help households? Who benefits the most? Perhaps most importantly, if taxes are reduced, how does the government make up the difference? In this segment, we break down that these proposals, what they realistically could look like, who might benefit the most, why tax policy involves trade-offs. Jeff Bezos is calling for a major shift. Bezos proposed eliminating federal income tax for the bottom half of U.S. earners. The bottom half includes households earning below $53,800 in adjusted gross income tax. But according to the Tax Foundation, these people don't even pay much tax. Their current tax rate is 3.7%. On average, those taxpayers pay roughly $913 annually in federal income tax, which again is a lot for you if you're making 50 grand a year and you have to pay 2 grand for travel soccer, but it's not like as much as you would think. Many lower income households already pay little or no federal income tax. This surprises a lot of people. Due to deductions, credits, and programs like the Earned Income Tax Credit, many lower income households already have little or no federal income tax. According to the Tax Policy Center, roughly 40% of these people pay no federal income tax in 2025 because credits and deductions offset their taxes. This means the biggest beneficiary of this proposal may actually be middle income households, not the very lowest earners. So is this tax cut idea proposed from Bezos really like he's seeing public appetite change and he's trying to give the dog a bone? I would argue too, though, Jeff Bezos has done more to make middle income people feel wealthier, right? By making free shipping a reality for many people and 2-hour delivery and next day delivery. You don't have to drive to the store anymore. You could save gas. It's on Amazon. So in one way, he has done a lot of good for society. The largest tax cuts would likely go to middle class families. Under the Working Americans Tax Cut Act, single earners below 46,000 and married below 92 grand could potentially eliminate their federal income tax bill. Middle income households would also receive tax discounts. According to the Institute on Taxation and Economic Policy, households earning between 53,300 and 92,100 would see the largest average tax cut. Those households could save approximately $1,340 a year. Households earning 27K to 53,300 could see about a savings of $980 a year. Those earning between 92K and 153,600 could see roughly 1,190 in savings. But tax policy always comes down to trade-off. Tax cuts sound great politically, but the government still needs revenue to fund programs, infrastructure, defense, Social Security, Medicare, and interest on the national debt, like in theory. But principally, what if we didn't have any of these things and everybody got their own money back? Could be a good thing. That's like the anarcho-capitalist dream. But I digress. The proposal could reportedly cost near, meaning this point. Do we really need to spend money as a government on foreign wars? Defense, yes. Foreign wars, do we really need to? I don't think so. Do we really need to spend money on brick and mortar K through 12 education? If we made all school virtual, right? Colleges sold all the buildings, gave money back to the people, you'd probably save 30 grand a child in school. Like the average student in New Jersey gets something like $25,000 a year to educate them. So I think the future 100 years will have enormous, meaning we do everything online, right? Why don't we educate online? Now, I'm not saying don't bring people together. I mean, we homeschool our kids and we do once a week co-ops. We do sports. We do multiple things for socialization. But what I'm saying is I think the future will be different than the past. And with AI and all these things, I think education, which is a big nut of the government revenue necessary, will be different. Also with Social Security. If we're doing all these things like the TSP or the Trump accounts, why don't we do that with Social Security? Why should the government get 15% of my pay and give me back a pittance? So I think we're going to start thinking about things a little differently in the future. Just my idea. But under the current structure, do people your age, because you're a little younger than me, talk about things like that, that the amount of waste, fraud, and abuse the government gets for things that people deem necessary, like roads, defense, Social Security? Like, do they view things creatively or not really?
1: I would say they maybe even view it more creatively. I think we, I don't know if it's the way my generation was raised, millennials, but I feel like we kind of challenge things more than maybe the previous rank and file.
0: Do you like my ideas on schooling, or do you find them like ridiculous?
1: I don't think they're ridiculous. I think that it's definitely kind of the direction I think that the country is headed. I just don't know that everyone is there yet.
0: So I just Googled how much it costs to educate a child in public school. Now, here's the thing. I get people say, well, what about public education? What about the kids whose mommy and daddy have to work? Like, that's a luxury for you. I am a nice person. I think I'm, you know, a generally kind person. I do not want, I came from a family where my mom and my dad both had to work. We were broke. I get it. But there would be, I think, enough goodwill from humans to help those disadvantaged kids. That's, I think, why we're in the tax mess anyway. So in New Jersey, now I'm kind of digressing again, so this might be, but this is exciting digression. Do you know that children with special needs, because we are of goodwill, get up to $115,000 per student, according to the Bergen County Special Services? Why don't, what if you gave that half that money back to the parents and you don't have to work and make a 50 grand job? We're just gonna pay you and give you the tools to, you would save 65 grand a year. Now there will be people that have to send their kids to a public option. Does that make sense? I'm not, but we're wasting so much money. Like, okay, I have seven children, right? The total spending per pupil is about 30 grand a year in New Jersey. That's 210 grand a year to take my kids to public school, but we home educate them for about 3 grand a year. What are they doing with the other money? So my point would be, when you talk to parents in a two-parent household, I have friends that are men who are stay-at-home dads or who want to be stay-at-home dads. I have friends who are moms who want to be stay-at-home moms, don't want to work. So it'd be self-determination. It wouldn't be like a forced thing. But if you chose to home educate your kid, then the public school gets more money. Does that make sense? Out of the property tax pie. So this is not an anti-public school option. My wife's a public school teacher. I believe in it. But my point is, we have to look just how NASA now outsources. You know, the federal government doesn't build rockets. SpaceX, Blue Origin, all those companies, private companies are doing it better. Why? It costs them less. Tom's an expert on this. But it's the same thing with education. You can have a brilliant student. You don't need them to go through these dumb My children have never taken standardized tests until the SATs and the PSATs. And they're excelling on them. Why? Because we're teaching them, we're educating them how to think. But even teachers hate these tests because they're focused on passing a test. There's only one or two tests that matter before you graduate high school. The SAT, maybe the PSAT, maybe the ACT, and now there's something called the CLT. And they didn't matter for a while, now they matter again. Or did they matter when you were a student?
1: The CLT?
0: No, the SAT. The CLT is the new one.
1: Oh, okay. Yeah, I have not heard the CLT. The SAT mattered. The ACT was just about that time where they were almost equal. So they were sort of, you did both or you did one or the other.
0: And then it wasn't in, and now it's in again. It was like SAT optional. But kids are so, the electorate is so dumbed down. But here's the thing. With infrastructure, our roads are still crumbling. Our defense, yes, the war machine is business by money. Social Security, nobody wants to cut that. But can't we look for innovative solutions that are non-partisan? Like, I don't think this is a Democrat, Republican thing. You know what I mean? Like, it's like, makes sense. I don't want to waste my money. Do you? But this is what we need tax policy from. Proposal could cost nearly $1.6 trillion over 10 years. Some lawmakers are proposing offsetting the cost with higher taxes on millionaires and billionaires. Bezos himself has argued the U.S. has more of a spending problem than a revenue problem. We have enough in revenue. And people are generally good-natured to those less fortunate. This raises bigger questions about the economy. Why are so many Americans struggling despite working full-time? Why do younger generations increasingly feel financially stuck? Are taxes the main issue? Are inflation, housing costs, healthcare costs, and debt bigger contributors? Tax relief may help, but financial stress is often tied to a much broader affordability program and problem. Even tax savings need a plan. I would argue if we balance the budgets and cut our national debt, then we're not going to print as much money, then our dollars are not going to become worth less, then food prices are going to come down, inflation is going to come down, and that's going to solve the affordability problem. And if we can get healthcare and education under control, which is very easy, they just don't because they don't want to be seen as negative or they're cutting things that people like, pet programs. Even tax savings need a plan. Let's say someone saves $1,000 a year. Or even $2,000 annually from lower taxes. What happens next matters enormously. Do they pay down their debt? Do they build an emergency fund? Do they invest that difference? Do they save for retirement? Or do they just absorb that with lifestyle creep? A tax cut alone does not create financial security unless the savings are used intentionally. The other thing, and this I'll sound a little more left, Bezos and those people, they don't even pay taxes. Do you know that? Those people don't pay taxes. I mean, they do. I'll be fair. That's the point that Andrew Ross Sorkin, when he was debating Bezos, was saying, you don't pay federal income tax because they're gifted stock. The stock doesn't pay a dividend. Thereby, they don't sell their stock. They loan against it to get money, and loans are tax-free. That's what they say, oh, the billionaires don't pay tax. They do pay tax. They pay more in property tax, payroll tax, all these things. They shouldn't be penalized because they're rich. But one thing I thought of, which would be both democratic and not be punishing the rich, is what if we mandated that if a company does well, if they're over $1 trillion a year, that they pay a 3% dividend back to their shareholders. So for example, let's say you were worth $100 billion. They'd be getting a $3 billion dividend on their Amazon stock. That $3 billion would go on ordinary income tax. They'd pay $1 billion to the government every year. That, to me, would be both constitutional, yet not really a wealth tax, but a dividend would go back to the shareholders, help the middle class, and help the economy. But nobody thinks creatively about these things. A tax cut alone does not create financial security unless you do something with the money intentionally. There's also a lesson in tax awareness. Many people spend decades focusing on income, but taxes quietly shape retirement outcomes, investment returns, cash flow, business decisions, and long-term wealth accumulation. As we're seeing, tax strategy is why Amazon founder Bezos, where'd he move? Miami. Where did, it's going to hurt the Washington, where did Tesla move? Austin, Texas. So they're moving. Understanding tax strategy is one of the most overlooked parts of a financial plan. Taxes are the single biggest expense in your retirement. And that's why we have a program called the Legendary Retirement Game Plan. If you call us right now at 888-988-JOSH, I will give you the tax planning playbook as a free gift. Call us now, 888-988-JOSH, 888-988-JOSH, 888-988-5674.
1: So who would benefit the most from these proposed tax changes?
0: I think this is the whole, you know, no tax on middle class people. Is that correct? I'm going to make a bold assertion. I don't think the government should be entitled to any of your income. The founder's original intention was to have what are called use taxes. So you use a road, a toll would be a constitutional tax. You use XYZ project, you know what I mean? Like the firehouse or the education or the school. I think the idea of taking a produce of one's, a percentage of one's produce, of one's labor, is the very essence is unconstitutional. It comes from one of the worst presidents in U.S. history, you know, Woodrow Wilson in the progressive era. So I don't like tax on income, period. So anytime people get back a percentage of what they own, I'm all for a tax cut. That being said, if we are to keep the income tax, I think everybody should pay a little bit. Does that make sense? So let's say you make 100 grand or less. You should pay 5 to 10% tax on your income. If God says he wants a tithe, 10%, the government should basically be able to live within its means and not get more than 10% of one's income. So what I would do is say, let's say you made under 100 grand, you beat a 5% bracket. You made 100 to 200, you're in a 10% bracket. You're in a 200 and over, you're in a 20% bracket, something like, or 15, like a three-tiered, very simplified. You could do your taxes on a postcard, no loopholes, set asides or deductions. And I'd make companies above $1 trillion have to pay a dividend to their shareholders. And what that would do is if you're on the public exchanges, meaning the public is making Elon Musk richer. The public, so when SpaceX goes public, right, your index fund is going to buy that. Your index fund is paid for by 401ks. So there's a public benefit to it. So I think paying a 3% dividend or something would enrich our coffers, and you do a flat thing, or you go 5% dividend. And 5, 10, that way everybody's paying a little bit so they feel a sense of shared duty to our country. So I think this whole no tax cut, no taxes, if we're not going to abolish it for everybody, it's kind of dumb. But I mean, if they want to go that way, I'm okay with it. It's like the Trump tax cuts. It didn't really help people pay a lot in taxes. It was a couple percent, you know. You might save $1,000 a year, $2,000. Am I supportive of it? Yes. But We need deeper structural tax relief. That's my kind of point.
1: So if taxes are reduced, how should the government replace that revenue, if at all?
0: Well, I believe that if taxes, money that was going to the government goes to the people's money, the people's going to spend that money and it's going to increase revenue in the forms of sales tax, things like that. So I'm a big believer in tax cuts because I think it fuels economic growth, which produces a better overall GDP, which then increases government revenue because people are doing better.
1: So if these types of proposals ever actually became law, what should families do with the additional tax savings?
0: I think they should open up a Roth IRA, open up a traditional IRA, open up a high-yield savings account or brokerage account. I think if you're seeing that you're $500 a month richer due to these tax cuts, even the Trump tax cuts, open up an account with us. Call us at 888-988-JOSH. Get in the habit of saving that extra money. I do wonder, too, if Bezos is doing this to avoid that Mamdani effect where Mamdani was going after that billionaire Ken Griffin a little bit, or the pied de terre tax, or I don't know, I'm not French. You know what I'm saying? Where they tax people on their Manhattan second residence.
1: The pied de terre?
0: Yeah. Do your friends in Manhattan like this or no?
1: I mean, luckily, nobody's really there anymore. Everybody moved to the burbs.
0: So they're all out. And the people in the cities are struggling. So that's the thing. I think it's something people like doing when they're young and have fun. But then when they want to kind of settle down, they don't want to live in the city. But a lot of people love the city. I love the city. I would be somebody, my wife would not be the person who would want to live in the city. I would love that. I love the city. Tax policy always sounds simple during political debates, but in reality, every tax cut, deduction, credit, or spending proposal involves trade-offs. 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
0: Should you let AI see your bank account? We've touched on this before. Artificial intelligence is everywhere. And now it's rapidly moving into personal finance with ChatGPT, taking another step. OpenAI recently introduced new tools, allowing some users to connect their bank accounts, I would never do this, credit cards, and financial transactions directly to ChatGPT through Plaid, the same financial data network used by many budgeting apps. People, are you idiotic? I'm starting to believe, you know, Bernie Sanders came out with this week talking about how 50% of the profits of OpenAI and some of these companies that started, by the way, as nonprofits for the good of humanity, that they need to share 50% back of their profits. I'm starting to agree with this because people putting all their data into the algorithm, they should be getting 50% of the profits. I'm for that. You know, hey, when it's a good idea, I'll tell you it's a good idea. Yeah, these tech oligarchs stealing our data. And I mean, sure, you signed an agreement that you're letting them use your data, but did you really know what they would do? I didn't.
1: I don't know. I'm always apprehensive about stuff like this. I've, you know, the risk of your data getting out there and getting hacked or like doxed. People love doxing these days. I always err on the side of caution.
0: It's craziness. The idea is convenience, AI-powered budgeting, spending analysis, and subscription tracking, and financial guidance personalized to your actual transactions. But it also raises an important question. How much financial information should people really share with AI? None. In this segment, we talk about the promise of AI tools, the growing privacy concerns around such data, and why convenience and oversharing may become one of the defining financial challenges of the AI era. First, talking points. AI is moving into personal finance fast. ChatGPT can now connect to thousands of financial institutions through Plaid. Users can ask questions about spending habits, subscriptions, travel expenses, budgeting, savings goals, and even investment risk. OpenAI says these connections are read-only, meaning ChatGPT cannot move money or execute transactions. They're still reading everything you know about and those purchases that you don't want other people to know about. This represents a major shift towards AI-powered financial assistance becoming mainstream. In some ways, this isn't entirely new. Many budgeting apps already connect through Plaid with your bank accounts. Apps like budgeting trackers and subscription managers have used similar technology for years. The difference is that ChatGPT is an open-ended conversational system and you are giving your data to make the algorithm smarter and the machine learning better. It's not a mere budgeting app. People may reveal far more information during casual conversations with AI than they would a normal budgeting app. Convenience can encourage oversharing. Someone may start by asking, "Why am I overspending?" But the conversation can quickly evolve into debt stress, income concern, taxes, medical bills, financial issues, retirement fears, or financial insecurities. And here's what. These OpenAI concerns, they're not fiduciaries. They have no liability to you, and you're waiving all rights to that liability. Over time, conversational AI can build an incredibly detailed picture of someone's personal and financial life. Privacy experts are raising concerns. Some experts warn consumers not to upload social security numbers, passwords, tax returns, account screenshots, medical records, or highly sensitive documents to public AI system. One expert compared sharing information with AI chatbots to sending information on a public postcard. Even if security protections did exist, many users may not fully understand how their information is stored or managed. The bigger issue may be human behavior. Technology itself is not always the problem. The bigger issue is that humans tend to trade privacy for convenience. We've already seen this with social media, smartphones, apps, location tracking, targeting, advising. Just look at your notifications. I showed you that the other week, right? That these apps are listening to us. The microphone is turned on. Targeted advertising, AI may accelerate that trend because conversational systems feel a little more personal.

0: The line between apps and AI will continue to blur. Consumers will need to become more intentional about what information they share and where they share it. Financial security is no longer just about money. It's about cybersecurity, digital privacy, identity protection, and data awareness. In the future, protecting your financial life may increasingly mean protecting your information as much as your assets.
1: Okay, so do you think that people should feel comfortable linking their financial accounts to AI systems like ChatGPT? I mean, it sounds like they regulate them in some way, like they use Plaid, but I'm, you know, a little skeptical.
0: No, I don't think they're regulated at all. I mean, Plaid might have bank encryption, but it's not the same thing as dealing with a SEC registered fiduciary. So I would say no.
1: What do you think the main difference between these AI financial assistants and like traditional budgeting apps is?
0: The AI financial assistants, they're scanning your data for patterns, for insights that then are training the software to know more, learn more, do more. Traditional budgeting is generally a one or two-way street, so you're permissioning things. You are in the driver's seat. And the AI could even have hallucinations. There's problems with it.
1: So what role should real-life human advisors still play in financial decision-making?
0: I think real-life human advisors are accountable. These AI systems are accountable to no one except the tech oligarchs that create them. If you think about it, Elon Musk is going to become the first trillionaire with SpaceX going public. What? There will come a time when he could buy anybody, you know? It's pretty crazy. So to me, I would much rather have a real-life human advisor that is accountable, that's a fiduciary, that's licensed, that has a level of experience, that has a soul, than some soulless bot giving me financial advice. Artificial intelligence will almost certainly become a bigger part of personal finance in the years ahead. The convenience will be powerful. The personalization may be impressive. But as with most technology, the real challenge won't just be what AI can do, it will be the wise use of it. Because once information is shared, stored, and uploaded, consumers may lose more control over their data than they realize. Smart financial planning in the AI era may require not only protecting your money, but protecting your information too. What's happening to privacy? Anonymity. If you want help building a coordinated financial game plan for investing, retirement income, taxes, and long-term financial security, give our team a call at 888-988-JOSH, 888-988-JOSH. That's 888-988-JOSH. We'll be back after these messages talking about the money side of widowhood, the financial challenges no one wants to talk about.
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0: Losing a spouse is one of the most difficult experiences a person can face. Most of the support people receive focuses appropriately on the emotional side of grief. There's another reality that gets overlooked, the financial impact. The surviving spouse can suddenly find themselves navigating social security decisions, tax changes, estate settlement, investment management, healthcare expenses, and major life decisions at the very moment they're least prepared to make them. Widowhood, and I would even add losing a parent, isn't just an emotional transition. It's often one of the biggest financial transitions of a person's life. That's why planning for it isn't pessimistic. It's love. It's one of the most loving financial conversations a couple can have. Widowhood creates an emotional and financial storm at the same time. Grief affects your decision-making. Studies have shown that major life events can impair judgment and increase emotional decision-making. Yet many surviving spouses have to make financial decisions within weeks or months. Beneficiary updates, pension elections, Social Security decisions, estate administration, investment management decisions, housing decisions. This is one reason financial planning should happen before a crisis, not during one. And if you are blessed to still have your spouse, consider doing planning like this now so you have a plan in case your spouse passes. Many surviving spouses experience a financial double whammy. Income often decreases after a spouse dies. But expenses don't necessarily fall by 50%. The mortgage payment may remain the same. Property taxes remain the same. Utilities remain largely unchanged. Healthcare expenses can increase. At the same time, one of your Social Security income checks disappears. Pension payments may be reduced depending on which survivor option was elected. The surviving spouse can find themselves with less income but many of the same bills. Social Security rules change immediately. A surviving spouse generally receives the higher of the two Social Security checks, not both. Many couples seem to assume that two checks will continue indefinitely, but they won't. For some households, this can mean a significant reduction in monthly income. Timing decisions can also become important. Widows and widowers often have claiming options that differ from traditional spousal benefits. Understanding these rules before they're needed can help avoid costly mistakes. Widowhood often triggers a tax increase. This surprises many people. A married couple filing jointly may have enjoyed wider tax brackets and higher thresholds. After a spouse passes away, the survivor eventually transitions to filing as a single taxpayer. The result, tax brackets become compressed. Higher tax rates arrive sooner. IRMA surcharges for Medicare become easier to trigger, and capital gains thresholds become less favorable. In many cases, household income falls while tax rates rise. This phenomenon is what some call the widow's penalty, and it's not fun. Required minimum distributions can become even a bigger problem. Many couples spend years building retirement accounts like your 401k or IRA. After a spouse dies, those accounts just don't disappear. But the surviving spouse may now be taking distributions as a single taxpayer. Large IRA balances can create higher taxable income, increased Medicare premiums, greater tax burdens. And this is one reason proactive tax planning and Roth conversion strategies can be so valuable before widowhood arrives. One spouse often knows far more than the other. In many households, one spouse acts as a chief financial officer. They know where the accounts are, which advisor manages which investments, who prepares taxes, how they're prepared, how bills are paid, and where estate documents are stored. The surviving spouse may suddenly inherit responsibility they've never handled before. We've seen situations where people don't know how many accounts exist, where life insurance policies are located, who the attorney is, how to access online accounts. I just dealt with a family today, so this isn't just true if you have a widow. It's also true if you're losing a adult child or an adult parent. Couldn't find anything. All their accounts, they shredded them because the dad was a pack rat, so they can't find a lot of the documentation that they need to handle the claim. Can't handle find a trust document. Financial transparency isn't about mistrust. It's about preparation. Who the attorney is. How to access online accounts. So one of the things we'll help you with is kind of have a family vault. That way, if anything happens to you, your heirs can be protected right away. The family home can also become a difficult decision. Many widows and widowers face a challenging question. Should I stay in the home? Downsize, move closer to family. These decisions are often emotional because the home represents memories and stability. But they also have significant financial implications. Property taxes, maintenance costs, insurance, accessibility concerns, loneliness and isolation. Major housing decisions should rarely be rushed during financial stages of grief. Healthcare and long-term care also become more important. Spouse can serve as the primary caregiver. When that spouse is gone, professional care may become necessary. You know what? I don't always see that. Would your mom take care of your dad and your dad get take care of your mom? The people I know that are married.
1: I mean, actually, I hate that this is
0: not
1: what happened.
0: What I'm saying is, not that they don't love each other, but like, I have 7 kids, right? Like, my wife is generally going to help the kids with stuff or the grandkids. I don't want my wife to have to feel this burden to be my nurse. You know what I mean? Like,
1: are you saying like down the road when your
0: I'm
1: kids are older?
0: Down the road. Mm-hmm. I think people have to have an honest conversation of who the primary caregiver will be. Sometimes it is the spouse, but sometimes the spouse would be better off delegating that to someone else. Being present for the person. But if they can't handle it, like getting an in-home nurse, and the spouse being a spouse and companion while you're going through this. You know what I mean? Like I think of my wife, you know, if I'm a 90-year-old man, you know, she can be able to lift me in the tub, you know, and bathe me. You know what I'm saying? Yeah. What were you going to say?
1: I was going to say, and I know this probably isn't the norm for a lot of people, but my parents actually already experienced this. And my dad was sick a few years ago, and my mom was the primary caregiver. I was the secondary caregiver, and it was a lot of work. It was a really challenging time. Luckily, he's much, much better now, but I can understand why, especially if you have younger children or you're working still, that's just may not be an option for some spouses.
0: Yeah, I mean, I just remember when we had COVID, the whole family was ravaged with COVID. I had it really bad. I was taking care of my daughter, and then she had it, and then I got it, like 10 times worse. Had to go to the hospital for the monoclonal antibodies. My wife was taking care of our premature baby at the time and couldn't really take care of me. And that's what I'm saying. Like, it's not an intentional thing. And, you know, but people don't have that caregiver discussion. Like I said, honey, you know, if anything happens to me, hire a nurse. You're too busy, you know, like. When that spouse is gone, professional care may become necessary. Healthcare costs can increase. Long-term care planning becomes even more important. And many surviving spouses discover they need a larger support network than they anticipated. Planning ahead is one of the greatest gifts you can give your spouse. Every couple should have a current estate plan, updated beneficiaries, organized account information, and a list of professional contacts. Both spouses should understand where they're getting their income checks from, income sources, investment statements, insurance coverage, estate planning documents. The goal isn't expecting tragedy. It's building confidence and clarity when tragedy strikes. Let's talk about a case study. John and Susan are both 68. Susan handles the investment, taxes, and retirement accounts. John pays little attention because he trusts her completely. She worked on Wall Street. Susan unexpectedly passes away. John soon learns that one Social Security check disappears and their pension income is reduced because their survivor option was not selected because they thought Susan would live longer because she was a woman. He must begin managing a $1.5 million portfolio that he barely understands. And he no longer qualifies for the same tax treatment they enjoyed as a married couple. None of these problems were created by poor planning. They were caused by incomplete planning. Had they discussed survivor income, reviewed beneficiary elections, created a legendary retirement game plan, and did the legacy playbook that we offer to our listeners, John's transition would have been far less stressful.
1: So I know you've had clients before in the past. We've talked about them on the show. And, you know, maybe a spouse or even, like you mentioned before, an adult child or a family member they were very close to passes away unexpectedly. Which financial changes have you seen that tended to surprise the surviving spouses the most?
0: I think the idea of losing a Social Security check and then that tax creep of going from married filing jointly to single, and then you're taking the RMD and you're hit with like a triple whammy, a quadruple whammy. You've lost your spouse, you have that grief. Some people often say to spouses, oh, give it a year. Have you heard that?
1: Mm-hmm.
0: Like, oh, that's the dumbest thing I've ever heard. I get why they say that, but like bring your adult child, bring a friend. Then you do a plan in a year, but you need a year of death plan and you need a thing 1 year because sometimes they like freeze accounts and you can't invest. So you could lose out on a year's return. I mean, one time we saw a guy a year later, he didn't want to see us for a year because he was depressed. And he saw us about a year later and we're like, well, your money was stuck in cash. We kept calling you. And sometimes you have to freeze the accounts. So you have to freeze the account on death. So you really need to see your planner. You don't have to make major changes, you know, like maybe just keep everything similar. But you got to update things. And I think all of those changes surprise spouses the most.
1: What financial information should every spouse know today, regardless of who manages the money?
0: Who the financial advisor is. Because in that first year of grief, you really need an advisor because you're not in the, we've helped so many widows and widowers. The first year, everything seems like a blur. And you don't even remember, like it's not cognitive impairment, but it's like, you're just fuzzy. So you can make the decision the year of death. And then 1 year after, you're completely different. And then another year later, you're completely different. So you go for about stages of grief. And you should know who to call. Which custodians, which advisors, and then who's the beneficiary on each, and then where the income source is coming. And there's a year of death plan, and then there's a 1 year after year of death plan. And then about year two, three, you start to get in a groove where you don't have to meet with us as much because everything's in place.
1: Why is it that large retirement accounts can actually become a tax problem for the surviving spouse?
0: Because every dollar you take out of your retirement account is subject to ordinary income tax unless it's a Roth. That goes on your tax return, and then that can cause your Irma premiums to go up. That caused your taxes to go up and all that stuff to really hurt you. Nobody likes to talk about widowhood, but avoiding the conversation doesn't make the risk disappear. In fact, the couples who plan for these possibilities often enjoy greater peace of mind because they know they're protecting one another no matter what the cost. If you'd like help creating a legendary retirement game plan that includes legacy planning, reviewing survivor benefits, reducing future tax creep or tax exposure, or building a legendary retirement playbook, call the Financial Quarterback team today at 888-988-JOSH, 888-988-5674. 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This is Josh Jelinski, the Financial Quarterback. 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We'll see you next time.
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3: 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All investment strategies have the potential for profit or loss. Investment strategies such as asset allocation, diversification, or rebalancing do not assure or guarantee better performance and cannot eliminate the risk of investment losses. Any references to specific securities, stock tickers, companies, or investment products are for informational purposes only and should not be construed as a recommendation to buy, sell, or hold any security. There are no guarantees that a portfolio employing these or any other strategy will outperform. A portfolio that does not engage in such strategies this broadcast should not be construed by any client or prospective client as a solicitation to affect or attempt to affect transactions in securities or the rendering of personalized investment advice. Due to various factors, including changing market conditions, the information discussed in this broadcast may no longer be reflective of current positions or recommendations. While information presented is believed to be factual and up to date, Josh Jelinski and Wealth Quarterback do not guarantee its accuracy, and it should not be regarded as a complete analysis. Statements made by guests or callers reflect their own views and opinions and do not necessarily reflect the views of Jelinski Advisory Group, Inc. or Wealth Quarterback, LLC, nor should they be construed as investment recommendations or advice of the subjects discussed. The tax and estate planning information discussed is general in nature, is provided for informational purposes only and should not be construed as legal or tax advice. Listeners should consult an attorney or tax professional regarding their specific legal or tax situation. Investment advisory services offered through Wealth Quarterback, LLC.
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Inside of an awesome 80s and 90s weekend on 92.7 WOBM, the hits of 80s, 90s, and more. So with it getting hot outside, have you had any garden hose mishaps this year? Happened to me yesterday. I was spraying down air conditioner, got splashed, but it felt oh so good.

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For Maria in Beechwood, getting ready to go to work this morning, watch out for those men without hats. 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

Partying like it's 2026 on 92.7 WOBM, the hits of the 80s, 90s, and more. How about those New York Knickerbockers? The Knicks won their first NBA championship in 53 years last night, beating the San Antonio Spurs. Close one, 94-90. Ticker tape parade for the Knicks in the city this Thursday.

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Hot today with a high of 90. And for tonight, some thunderstorms moving through late with a low of 70. And on Monday and Tuesday, sunny, less humid, and cooler with highs right around 80. Sounds pretty nice. It looks like the humidity's back for Wednesday. Currently 83 degrees in Lakehurst.

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1: 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We'll have codes every single day, Monday through Friday. 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

92.7 WOBM, the hits of 80s, 90s, and more. Do you like to read? Well, USA Today says the best independent bookstore in the nation is on Long Beach Island. LBI Book Swap in Beach Haven is the place. If you've never been there, 4 floors of new and used books, and you can trade in your old books in good condition as well.

92.7 WOBM, the hits of 80s, 90s, and more. What's going on? It's Tom Tremblay with you on this Sunday morning with the Piano Man, Billy Joel. What's the

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It's 92.7 WOBM. It hits 80s, 90s, and more. Saying hi to the folks working hard at the dispensaries across Ocean County. Altitude, Social Leaf, High Profile. It's Mary Jane Girls in my house. Inside an awesome 80s and 90s weekend. For you.

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The hits of 80s, 90s, and more. So the area by Jackson Township High School, always a traffic nightmare, where Brewers Bridge Road, Hope Chapel Road, and Cooks Bridge Road all come together. They changed it to a two-lane configuration heading north on Hope Chapel a while back, but now there's plans for new turning lanes and other improvements.

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It's an awesome 80s and 90s weekend on 92.7 WOBM, the hits of 80s, 90s, and more. Driving by Central Regional High School in Bayville, it's good to see all the banners posted for the graduating students. These days, notice AI is being used to create many of them. All good, though. 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

92.7 WOBM, the hits of 80s, 90s, and more. It was a packed house at the Lacey Township Municipal Building in Forked River. Residents are quite concerned that the former Oyster Creek Nuclear Generating Station could someday be converted into one of those pesky AI data centers. And no one has actually proposed a data center for Oyster Creek, but officials have to be thinking about what will happen years into the future.

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The FIFA World Cup's underway, and Madonna will be performing in the halftime show on Sunday, July 19th at New York, New Jersey Stadium. 92.7 WOBM, the hits of the 80s, 90s, and more. My name is Tom Tremblay, and if you need a workout song, got to get your steps in, get your exercise, this is a song for you. 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

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The hits of the 80s, 90s, and more on an awesome 80s and 90s weekend. Heat continues today with a high of 90. And for tonight, you may see a thunderstorm with a low of 70. And for Monday and Tuesday, it gets nice, sunny, less humid, and highs right around 80. Looks like the humidity may be coming back for Wednesday. Currently 87 in Manahawkin with Donna Summer on WOBM.

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1: 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We'll have codes every single day, Monday through Friday. 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
12: The general public is getting the chance to explore a watered-down version of Anthropic's new AI model. Rory O'Neill reports.
13: 2 months after the debut of its Mythos, Anthropic is rolling out a light version dubbed Claude Fable 5. The company says this version specializes in knowledge work and engineering, but has safeguards to block responses in specific high-risk areas, including cybersecurity and biology. It will be available to its enterprise customers and paid subscribers. The rollout comes as Anthropic considers an IPO that could happen later this year.
12: SpaceX and XAI being sued by Mississippi residents who say a power plant supporting the local data centers creates an inescapable noise that's ruined their health and property values. The class action suit filed in federal court on behalf of more than 10,000 people says Elon Musk's companies have created a public nuisance. And Apple's foldable iPhone might be right around the corner. Multiple outlets report it could be out as early as September. Bloomberg and others say it would run on iOS 27. Tech Report, I'm Mark Mayfield.
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15: The number of measles cases continues to climb, with the latest number showing there are now more than 2,000 known cases in the U.S. In all of last year, there were a little more than 2,200. About 6% of the cases this year have resulted in hospitalization, but no deaths. The CDC says there are 30 new outbreaks, with the U.S. on pace to have its worst year for measles in decades. A California man who trapped, fed, and bred rats has died of leptospirosis. Berkeley health officials saying the victim lived with his wife in a severely rat-infested RV. Both got sick and put off getting medical help, possibly for months. The victim's wife recovered after a long time in the hospital. Leptospirosis is spread by contact with the droppings of infected rodents. Health update, I'm Sarah Lee Kessler.
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